0: six or eight games. And coming back now, you know, it's coming into the final. It's I just think they need him.
1: We overuse this phrase, but for me, Metcalf has that X factor you need in the halves, but probably more direction. I'm not taking anything away from the young men that are in there. I mean, I know Tamati Martin. He's one of the nicest blokes you could ever meet, and they're all good blokes, but you also, what's the talent level at that point, right? I mean, Tamati Martin, before he came in, was a bench player, right? And he's always been a solid, solid player. Chanel Harris-Tavita went away after the year, came back and is probably one of our best defenders. But his kicking game at the weekend, we could argue the point, one game out of, 20 was pretty average. But you can't afford average when you get into this time of the season. So how they manage that is going to be really interesting. I still believe that, and I know there are others in the rugby league world, you've got to put Metcalf back in. You've got to suck it up and go, okay, time to come in back, son, and help us. But they run a really strong team environment there. Culturally, they're really strong. Yeah. But at the end of it all, the most important thing, the W. That's all you should care about. Getting the W and making playing finals footy and winning the damn premiership. Yep. You shouldn't need any more motivation than that. If you're motivated just for your family, and this takes me back to the Ali Lautiti days when he was asked and then he got sacked, oh, what are you playing for? He said, I'm playing for my family. Well, yeah, I accept that. But my first thought, if I'm a coach or a GM, no, you're playing to bring and help bring this team a premiership, this club a premiership. Forget everything else.
0: Absolutely.
1: We are in a world where winning matters. And they're trying hard, man. And I certainly hope they go far. I don't think they do it this year.
0: Hey, just on the squad. I think it's interesting, his name, Josh, because he's got quite a few players that can cut 10, yet he's got three halfbacks. I just feel like for Noah Hope, I think.
1: Yeah, me too.
0: He's coming really good. I mean, you'll get comments on other players' names in the 44, but just from my point of view, I think he will come in really handy. You never know, Roy might have a serious injury earlier in the tour. So, I just quickly get that point. Steven?
1: Yeah, no, fair play. And got to remember, Noah Hotham's originally, his dad's a Potowery boy, and I'm a Potowery boy, so that's my sensible reasoning. But you do wonder that if he's, and he's had some play, whether or not he's on the back burner anyway. Conrad, appreciate you giving us a call, man. 0800 150811. That's 0800 150811. We'll get Dave Rennie's talk, his take, should I say. We'll get his take on the Artie thing in just a moment. We'll take a wee break. That was a very furious 21 minutes, Jacob. And then we'll come back with Dave Rennie.
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8: No, I think it's a decision that we've made on what we think's best for him. So, you know, Artie would plug on. But I think it comes to a head at some stage, and it's such a big series. Freshening him up prior to those four tests is essential. And what we could have done was left him out of the last three and try to freshen him up that way. But it was important to us, and it was important to him to play. So we think this is a really good compromise. You know, he could have come on tour and we might have only played him in one of those games, but we felt just getting his head out of footy and getting him away a little bit, we trust him to do the work and turn up in good nick. He'll arrive 10 days before the first test, so plenty of time, we think.
9: So it is a call that has been made jointly, you would suggest, and this is what I like about the from a let's just say a media perspective, the changing nature of what we're getting out of the All Black coach, and the key word for me in all of that was trust. He said, "We trust Artie to turn up and do the right thing." So he's putting accountability back on the shoulders of players. So they've had the chat. They think, quote, we think it's better for him to look after this. We could have played him, you know, not played him in the Nations Championship, but it was, I think what was important there is they were making sure that Artie Savea stamped his authority in the minds of his team, but also in the minds of the All Black watching public.

0: if the Christchurch could have had it, but their stadium just got too slow. I know they can't do track and field in a rugby stadium, but Christchurch would have been probably not a bad spot.
1: Yeah, you know what? Can I stop you there, Cliff? Because I'll tell you what, wouldn't have been able to afford it. Christchurch would not have been able to afford it, right? It's a lovely stadium. She's a square stadium, but that's about it. It's a lovely stadium, don't get me wrong, but it wouldn't have worked in Christchurch. You know, economies are struggling and like everywhere around the world. And so you have made the one thing that you have said that's right on the money. The Glasgow ones, it's sustainable. They've done the right thing, and that's probably where we should let that one go. Appreciate the time, man. 12:41 here on Sport Nation with Stephen McIver in for Staffy for the next couple of days. I just want to throw this one in here. Where is it? Oh, yeah. It's a simple one. I just wonder how many medals were won by Olympic athletes due to the experience they had under their belts from a comms game experience. That's an interesting one. I wonder how many Olympic medals were won by New Zealand athletes due to the experience they had under their belt from a Commonwealth Games experience. That's a really good question to ask. And if you have the answer to that one, feel free to call on 0800 150811 or text me on 8833.
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0: got a bit of flack on the text line saying Geordie wasn't the best player, you know. If I was to pick the player of the year at the moment after three tests, Geordie Barrett would be my player of the year.
1: It's a bit like politics, really. Who's got the bigger profile? Artie's got the bigger profile. He looks good. He's the captain. He runs out of that tunnel and does that jump. You know, hey, I'm here. Cameras on him everywhere. Geordie just goes, like those Taranaki Barretts, they just go about their business and do the job, man. Text here just quickly, 8833. It's simple with the Comm Games. How much do we celebrate a gold medal as a country? Lewis Clairbert this morning is pointing case. We don't. TV coverage lacks hype. Gold medal though, man. Gold medal in any swimming pool, that's good. 12:49.
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leadership experience. He's had success. He's the captain of Samoa. He led them to the final of the last World Cup. He's the sort of guy that they need, to be honest. They need players like that who just set the standard, set the, you know, be the leaders, especially when you're 5 hours away from Sydney. Perth is, you know, the most remote capital city in the world. They need some

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0: 1:27 on Sport Nation with Stephen McIver. Kevin Putt coming all around 1:35, 1:40 this afternoon to talk about the greatest rivalry tour. But it's time to get down to business. Time to get down to business with Paul Mawade. Hello, champ. How are you? Long time no speak.
1: Oh, great to hear from you again, Stephen. How are you, mate? I'm going well.
0: Oh, that's good. Yeah, well, I'm pretty good. My doggies won at the weekend, so I'm pretty happy about that. That's Josh from West Coast. Thought I was on here so I could shove it down people's throats. That's the first time I've said it, and it'll be the last time I say it. Okay? And let's just leave. Did you lose much money? Did you lose money on the WAS?
1: It wasn't too bad in the end. It was looking... wasn't looking the best early on because we did take a bit of money on the Bulldogs. I think they were, may have been out at around $2.70 when the bookies first opened that against the Warriors. But the weight of money forced the bookies' hand, and I think they closed at about $2.45 just before kickoff.
0: Mm.
1: So there was a bit of money during the game, and because it was a low-scoring game, not too many same-game multis cashed in. Because your same-game multi-punter, they love a try-scorer. There weren't too many of those in that Bulldogs-Warriors game.
0: You're being generous on the Titans at 255 and the Warriors at 152. I've picked the Titans by six, mate.
1: Oh, crikey, Stephen. I hope you're wrong.
0: They've got so much strike, Paul. They've got a mountain of strike.

0: 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So I thought that was quite interesting.
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10: I mean, they're phenomenal, aren't they? They made so many changes against Scotland, who are an excellent side, and still were able to dominate that game. And so, oh, look, Rusty's done an unbelievable job over the last 8 years. You know, he's probably the most innovative coach. I think he's incredibly influential too. And they've done a good job around world rugby. And so, yeah, look, what we know is they'll be very detailed and very planned. They would have watched our series closely. And he's used a lot of players. We know a fair bit about him. There's a lot of those boys playing in Japan. There's a lot of them playing in Europe. And then they've got guys who are playing in that URC. So, yeah, got amazing depth. That's exciting. It's a good challenge for us. And We learned a lot about ourselves over the first 3 weeks leading into that first test.
11: All Black coach Dave Rennie highlighting what the challenge will be for the greatest rivalry tour in facing four franchise teams and four tests against the Springboks, one man that knows all about South African rugby. Good bloke too, because he played a lot of games for my province, Waikato, is Kevin Putt. Hey Putty, how are you?
12: Yeah, Stephen, good, thanks mate.
11: Hey, how big is this challenge for the All Blacks from where you sit?
12: Well, I think Rennie's hit the nail on the head by talking about their depth, and that's why it'll be quite a massive challenge. It's not just going and analysing 23 players and seeing who you're playing against. It's the variations and the combinations that they can put out. It's going to be fantastic. It really is.
11: Do you agree, and it seems to be working for South Africa, they pick offshore players, yet NZR is still very set in their ways of you've got to play in New Zealand. Where do you stand on this?
12: I'm outspoken about it, mate. I think we're being very, very silly. We've only got a pot that's so big, we're struggling to grow it in terms of revenue coming from the game. What we should be doing is exactly what South Africa have done, outsource our greatest players. We'd make, which sounds a bit silly by outsourcing, but you'd save about $8 million in contracting fees that you could then put into the development of the game. And at the moment, I work within a school environment, there's bugger all development going on at a schoolboy level.
11: Really? Hang on a minute. Hang on. You're saying there's bugger all. You work for a highfalutin school and you're saying there's bugger all development?
12: Well, can I tell you, we've got poaching laws that have come up here to Auckland. Yep. So the players of the past, like your lads that have come in from Hawke's Bay and that won't ever be seen again. It's too hard to pull them up. They have a stand down of a year, etc. So we're cutting off our nose to spite our face in some of the instances. And then we get to the provincial. There's very little provincial rugby going on. There's more development, as they're calling it, that's why professional youngsters in New Zealand are coming out and they want contracts. They don't want to play for a jersey because they haven't been playing for that jersey through the younger age, as you spoke about me with Waikato. That was all I wanted to do.
11: Yeah, and I think, you know, there is a part of me, and I've spoken to a couple of club coaches, one down deep south, one in Auckland. They want to go forward, they want to go backwards. And I think, and I don't think there's anything wrong with this, yet the powers that be. So I'm saying, you play your schoolboy rugby, you go and play your club rugby. If you're good enough, you play your provincial rugby. Then you play your super rugby. And if you're good enough there, then you go and play All Black rugby if you're that gifted. It sounds like a lot, but if you're good, you're always going to be picked up. But because it's killing the way the system runs now, Putty, they're killing club rugby and they're killing communities because of it.
12: Well, we're also losing a number of people from the game, and the same ones that will be buying the boxes. You know, you spoke about here at a school, obviously a bit of affluence in that.
11: Yes.
12: It's the skinny white boys potentially from our school that will buy the boxes, you know, when they own the companies and that. So you've got to keep people in the game, and at the moment we're cutting them out too early.
11: Would you have taken a fourth halfback? Would you have thrown Noah Hotham into the mix?
12: Yes, I would have. We can argue about dynamics and how it's got on, but this is going to be a flipping hard tour. And strangely enough, I think it's going to be harder around the midweek and the provincial games. And not winning them, I'm just talking about the attrition that occurs in some of these places.
11: Does the attrition come down to also they play on very hard ground? Is that just one factor?
12: Oh, look, the fields, believe it or not, are a heck of a lot better than what they used to be. You know, there used to be dust rising from flipping, you know, rubbing the grass and the rest of it. But, I mean, where they're playing at the moment, they'll be playing in Kings Park with the Sharks. They'll be playing at Ellis Park with the Lions and that. Loftus, Fairfield for the Bulls. And down in Cape Town, those are great fields. So there's no concerns about that. The attrition is the fact that we've got a whole lot of second-tier South Africans. You've just spoken about the depth of South Africa. Yeah. You will not see them playing in those teams. They will put in a whole bunch of new guys with their own bomb squads that'll be looking to flip and attack the heck out of the ABs.
11: Those games themselves, how much preparation does that give the All Blacks if they're going to wean some first choice players in and out of those teams, even those?

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11: 1.53 with Stephen McIver here for a couple of days. Steffi's feeling a little ill. If you're listening, Steffi, I hope you're taking all the right things to make sure that you're back by, what would that be? That would be Thursday. On the text line 8833, it's been really interesting to get everybody's take on the Adi Savea thing and also the Warriors, because I've raised a couple of questions about it. Interesting text here, this one. I really like this one. It's come from Tristan. It goes, Stephen, spelled correctly, by the way, so thank you. I must say, given the historical uniqueness of the tour to South Africa, this is for the day and age, Ardie being the biggest profile within New Zealand rugby, let alone All Black rugby, is a little disappointing that he's not flying over the rest of the team, especially with the new debutants going over there for the first time. Even if he's just sitting in the stands watching those boys play, he's still resting, right? He's in hot seat of being the All Blacks captain. Therefore, that comes with responsibility. There's no I in T. So he just jabs the little dagger in it late in that text. This one in regards to the Warriors, and I said, I think for me, Harris Tevita has to go to the bench and you get Metcalf in straight away after what we saw at the weekend. Not a knee-jerk reaction from me. I think going forward, they need what I would still consider some X factor from Metcalf. This one says, Harris Tevita slowed the Warriors down last week, didn't take to the line, has been doing that for the last couple of weeks now. Just stood and passed. Kicking was woeful. Yeah, it wasn't flash. I don't think woeful was as harsh, but it wasn't flash. Martin looks like he

0: wants to play every time he has the ball. Therefore, the back's outside of running onto the ball. Great seven with a limp six. Interesting. Just remember one thing. That D-line of the Dogs was very quick and up in their face. But you should be able to adjust those things. But that's footy, right? Anything can happen. Stick around after 2 o'clock this afternoon. We talk F1 with Aidan McLaughlin. Looking forward to chatting about Liam, the half-year report on F1, because they're now in their summer break. And also, other stuff. Stuff that's a bit secretive.
1: I can't wait for the other stuff that
0: Jacob's got over his sleeve, which is a bit secretive. 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Back shortly.
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2: Gee, she's a hell of a hangover. It's Tuesday. I tell you what, can you imagine who had the biggest hangover in the last 7 days?
3: Out of who?
2: Anyone. Just Ryan Fox.
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0: Oh. The fact we need anti-poaching rules because King's selfish, self-centered attitude. People like Jonah Lowe would have still have made Super Rugby if he'd stayed in Hawke's Bay. Is it any wonder Auckland Rugby is weak when a lot of the talent is concentrated at the schools that pay the most? Brian in Hastings. Ah, well, there you go. Stick around. We'll see what Millie and Guy are up to this afternoon. And of course, Guy will be, he'll be flushed with excitement having interviewed Ryan Fox in public today.
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11: 2:46 on Tuesday, the 28th of July. Stephen McIver in for Staffy. I'll be back tomorrow with Jakob, my Eastern European producer, Jakob. We're going to talk to Simon Chapman from Speed Cafe about the Perth round, the Perth 440, the latest round of Repco Supercars coming up this weekend.
12: Jakob here.
11: Hello, Jakob. Guys, I hate what Metcalf did. Never really rated him until his good season, but also agree we may need him as point of difference. We need a kicker slash kicking game and a bit of X factor to win. When was the last 40-20, says Tana? Tana, cheers, Wazza. What are you? I'm not sure. Anywho, also, I only get

0: Richie. He is half the player, half the captain Richie was. Richie always put the team first, not himself. This is where you play church music when you read something like that. What's Finn doing in here? Oh, that's right. Sells NBL. Hey, oh, Showcross. Oh, that's tomorrow, eh? Finn, you going to talk to me about Sells NBL tomorrow?
1: I think so.
0: Hey, Finn, look at me. Look in the eyes.

0: I was going to say, you'd assume a few thousand. I mean, it's a massive,
1: massive occasion.
0: It's
1: pretty cool, huh?
0: Oh, it's very cool.
1: Did he do any, did he actually take a recorder and record to get a little interview with?
0: Look, I don't think so, no. Not too sure, mate.
1: What is his problem? Hey, what is his problem?
0: Who, Guy's problem?
1: Yeah.
0: What's your problem, Stephen? No,
2: move it along, fellas.
1: Okay, what's coming up on the show?
0: A bit of this, bit of that. No, in all seriousness. Matty Russell from Fox Sports, talk a bit of rugby league. The West Tigers saga and Adam Dewey continues. Jerome Luai calling him a flog or a gronk. They're all off him, apparently.
1: Wow. No, they're not, because he was at training. They're all laughing and happy.
0: Yeah, I don't know.
1: Well, that's what our NRL source said on our show.
0: Oh, yeah. Well, Matty Russell's going to come and talk about
1: trust
0: that.
1: Trust me, he'll blow it up. It's okay.
0: Yeah, sure. We have Ryan Martin, the Northland NPC coach, on the show today as we gear up for another season. Is that we're trying to get through all the coaches. We've done most of them. We've got a few more left. And from 5 o'clock, we'll have our long form feature interview with former All White and former professional football player Ryan Nelson.
1: Oh, well, now there's a leader.
0: So,
1: and there's another one of the nice guys in sport.
0: One of the great men joining the show from between 5 and 6 o'clock.
1: Okay, so a little bit excited. A little bit excited. I'm
0: very
1: actually excited to give some heat to the great one when he comes in.
0: The great one? The little one.
1: Well, who's the great one? What are they called?
0: The great one. What, the little master?
1: The little master.
0: And Kyle David Mills.
1: Kyle David Mills. Thank you, Finn.
0: That's
1: 250.
0: Right.
1: We'll wrap up the show in a minute.
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This is fascinating. And look at this from Claire, but the defending champion, I think he's going to get it on the final stroke. Yes, he does. Wow, that's utterly brilliant. Absolutely stunning pacing.

0: on the very last stroke that he won it.
1: Yeah, massive congratulations to Lewis Clearbert, New Zealand's first gold medal at the 2026 Commonwealth Games over in Glasgow. We'll chat about the Comm Games in general very shortly in an agenda, but well done to Lewis Clearbert, and hopefully, much like it did in Paris, took a while for New Zealand to get the first gold over in Paris, but once they did, it was away and laughing, so hopefully that's the same for the team over there in Glasgow. It is 3 minutes after three, Millsy and Guy on Sport Nation. Plenty coming up between now and 6 o'clock. It is Tuesday, which means Tuesday Feature Day, and we're going to delve into a little bit of football with one of the All Whites greats, former captain, played Premier League football for the likes of Blackburn Rovers. He's a bit of a legend at Blackburn Rovers, Tottenham as well. Started his days in Major League Soccer, ended them in Major League Soccer as well, and of course captained the All Whites to the 2010 World Cup. If we were playing Guess Who with Lashes yesterday, you would have got it by now. Ryan Nelson is joining us after 5 o'clock. He'll take up that full hour for our Tuesday feature today. We'll chat the NRL as well. Matty Russell out of Fox NRL is going to join us. Plenty going on there. The latest in the Adam Dewey situation is stories around vaping from certain unnamed Tigers players inside the gym and all that sort of stuff. So plenty going on at Tigers HQ. We'll chat about the Warriors as well and the competition in general with Matty Russell, friend of the show and also part of Fox's NRL coverage. And Ryan Martin, as we continue to look ahead to the NPC season, he's the head coach of the Northland side. He is going to join us as well. We'll do the usuals on a Tuesday and we'll get through plenty of your texts. So fire them through straight away. Anything you want to get off your chest about the sporting world, 8833. 4 minutes after three, Millsy and Guy on Sport Nation. 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
2: Yeah, sports news updates brought to you by Night and Day. Grab a chia pudding for just $3 every day in July at Night and Day. Kiwi swimmer Lewis Clearbert has won New Zealand's first gold medal of the 2026 Glasgow Commonwealth Games, topping the podium in the men's 200 metre butterfly. After a slow-ish start, Clearbert produced a sensational comeback, battling from the back of the field to power home over the final 50 metres to claim the spoils. The 27-year-old also produced a personal best time of 1 minute 55 seconds, edging Australians Harrison Turner and Matthew Temple. No words, Clearbert told TVNZ afterwards. I felt like I could go through a brick wall at the end of that race. Kiwi para swimmer Joshua Wilmer has earned silver at the Commonwealth Games in Glasgow this morning as well, competing in the men's SB9 100 metre breaststroke final. Wilmer originally finished in the bronze medal position, but due to a disqualification from Canadian Fernando Liu, the fastest qualifier who was in second in the final, Wilmer was upgraded to second place. The para athlete out of Howard College in East Auckland said finishing in the top three was pretty mint. And Ryan Fox is back in New Zealand, back on dad duty and still trying to make sense of life as a major champion. A week after winning the Open, Fox joined Sport Nation's Scotty and Izzy this morning and summed up the chaos in the most normal and Ryan Fox way possible. I'm actually at the moment trying to find a bib for my daughter to eat porridge and not spill everywhere. So I'm back to dad life, Fox said. And that's your sports news updates brought to you by Night and Day. Cordon Bleu for just $3 every Tuesday in July at Night and Day.
1: Good on you, Henry, alongside Finn in the producer's booth. No Lashes today. We'll hopefully get back to having him tomorrow. Nothing against you, Henry. Great to have you here and also here, Millsy. Hello to you, my friend. You well?
3: Yeah, hello to you, little master. And geez, you're Johnny Cash today, the man dressed in black, absolute replica, but you've been a busy wee fella this morning and we're a class act. And Finballs, he returns, pushing the buttons and Henners, eh? An upgrade from Lashes, in my opinion, when it comes to rugby knowledge and rugby nous. I'm actually keen to dive into your... Oh, actually, I ask you now, Henners, what's your take on the All Black squad?
2: Yeah, solid squad. Yep, 10 players additional. Oh, I think it was relatively standard. Maybe a couple unlucky players, like you guys talked about yesterday, but...
3: Who? Give me one.
2: Noel Hotham was unlucky because they decided not to take four halfbacks. And then Duplessis Kariffi kind of... tough that he can only play seven, really. That's probably the only reason why he's not there. But yeah, what about you, Millsy?
3: Duplessis kind of stood out a little bit because, but you know, all those players in the loose forward department can cover seven, but some of them are pretty similar as well. So if you wanted a point of difference, then Duplessis is it, right? I actually feel really sorry for him.
2: Yeah, it's hard, eh?
3: Yeah, I mean, I do.
2: I wouldn't want to face him in NPC this weekend.

0: So it was an honour to be a part of that this afternoon. He handled himself outstandingly. Hopefully a few of you were there. And if you were, you can let us know what it was like for you down at Takutai Square this afternoon for the public reception for Foxy. 15 and a half after three. We'll take a quick break here on Millsy and Guy on Sport Nation. Get stuck into an agenda next. Thanks to Kogan Mobile.
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4: I was surprised they wanted to take another 10. 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Well, Josh Jacob. Is that us from now on? 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
15: 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The other played around at Augusta. 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
9: Millsy and Guy on Sport Nation, thanks to Kogan Mobile. Great to have all your texts. We'll get through a few of them now. Afternoon, lads. Great to see some of your interview with Foxy. One of the best parts for me was to see Coach Wheelhouse there. From my memory, he's been there since Foxy turned pro, if not before. Surely they should be nominated for Team of the Year along with Caddy, says Carlos. That is a great point. I wonder if... Team, I don't know how that works.
10: Well, he's got Sportsman of the Year. He's yeah. got the Hallberg, Simon.
9: He's got the Supreme Hallberg, of course.
10: Yeah, yeah. Yeah. Done and dusted.
9: 100%. Yep. I don't think there's any conversation that needs to be had.
10: What could potentially even come close to that? I mean, Team of the Year, if the All Blacks get it done in the Republic, they'll be Team of the Year.
9: I think they'll be Team of the Year, but they're not. I don't think they're beating him for the Supreme goal.
10: No, no, shit, no. No, no, no, Foxy's... No. I can't even think. What could possibly happen to outdo Foxy between now and... When is it? February time? Or January?
11: Does a clean sweep against the Box even come close?
10: Nah.
9: Nah.
10: Nah. Nah.
9: As
10: nah.
9: we say, I think it's Team of the Year, but I don't think it's
10: Who
9: Supreme
10: is out
9: help,
10: there
9: it's not
10: that,
9: Supreme
10: that could do something better? Liam Lawson?
11: What? Yeah. With the F1?
9: I think he'd...
10: Say Liam Lawson wins two races.
9: I think he'd have to win the title.
11: I think he'd have to win the title.
10: So Liam Lawson wins two races,
9: but then that's
10: knocks
9: the equivalent
10: off Foxy.
9: Of, that's kind of, in his world, the equivalent of Foxy winning a...
10: Well, there's only four majors. How many races in the...
9: Has 20-ish.
11: So if you won... Yeah, if he won three Grand Prix, would you give it to him?
10: Okay, so
11: there's
10: then,
11: only four majors, right? And there's 20-something races. If you sort of do a bit of math, maybe if he won like
9: three four, or four.
10: Lydia goes out and wins two majors.
11: How many are left
9: well,
11: in the year?
9: It's probably got to go to her, doesn't
10: Texan,
9: it?
10: Texan. Okay. Foxy's got it locked and loaded. Put in your pipe and smoke it, Hennis. Who is out there for the rest of the year who could knock off Foxy?
9: Yep. I don't think there's anything out there unless Lydia Ko won.
11: How many are left in the women's circuit?
9: Well,
11: obviously all the men's ones are done, right?
9: Women's Open, I think that might be the only... I'll have to look. But that's this week, the Women's Open.
11: Oh, okay.
10: Let's say Steve Adams got MVP in the NBA Finals.
11: Well, that's next year.
10: No, say he did the one 2 months ago, yeah. Say he

0: 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Millsy and Guy, thanks to Kogan Mobile.
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11: 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One bloke took 240 ODI wickets. The other played around at Augusta. It's Millsy and Guy on Sport Nation.
0: Just about 7 minutes away from 4 o'clock, Millsy and Guy, thanks to Kogan Mobile. A couple of people saying if Lulu Sun was to win the US Open, she would be in the conversation to win the Supreme, which I think is a good point.
18: Without question.
0: Yep. I don't know how you could split that.
18: Well, no Kiwi's ever done it.
0: Yeah, exactly.
18: At least Sir Bob's already done it.
0: Yeah.
18: It's a horrible question, but one to think about.
0: It certainly is. Raj, here's one for you, Millsy. This will poke you. Raj and Ravindra, man of the match in every game in Australia.

0: and the Black Caps whitewash the test series later in the year?
1: Well, let's say in the first test he gets a double 100, second test he gets 150, and the third test he gets another double 100, and we win the series, and Rachin sold, and he picked up, you know, a fifer as well with the little twirlers. Will that go close to this?
2: He would win.
0: Goodness me. Someone else says the same thing except for Henry Nicholls. So many player, I guess. Cole Davies. He's already won the AMA Supercross in America and is about to win AMA Motocross close, but probably still give it to Foxy. I don't understand motocross, but good on him. And I would have to learn a little bit more about that. I'd still side with Foxy, but appreciate your input. A swimming world record would beat Foxy. Also, that would fire up Mark Watson for a max-level rant, says Mike in Christchurch.
1: But the one about Zoe, though, there's a text here. If Zoe were to beat Flojo, you guys remember Flojo, eh?
0: Yeah, Florence Griffith joining. Yep.
1: Eyeballs, but 38-year record, that would have to...
3: That's up there, man. That's a long time.
1: You'd be stiff. Like, if that happened, you'd be stiff if you're Foxy.
0: I think, yeah.
1: Well, you reckon Foxy still gets it?
0: No. I think that would... Beating a world record in the Blue Ribbon event...
1: At the Commonwealth Games, which we've just bagged out.
3: Yeah. Imagine that happening in the same year, right?
0: I think it'd I feel like it'd have to be in Olympics.
1: That makes sense.
2: Commonwealth Games, if Zoe did the Commonwealth Games, it would.
3: It's a world record.
1: A world record.
2: And winning it. Gold medal.
3: Well, obviously she's going to win it, Hennis.
0: I don't know. Yeah, I don't know if it would I don't know if it'd twist me enough.
1: Deep South, Mark. Man,
0: So there's a chance if Millsy's multi hit for five straight weekends, it would definitely be in consideration. Well, the great thing about that, Mark, is I don't think we have to worry about that.
1: So you're telling me I've got a chance?
0: The only thing that could beat Foxy is if the little master Guy Heavy Hitter Hevelt became the boxing heavyweight champion of the world, says Tim.
1: Well, on that, well, Joe Parker have all the belts.
0: Oh, mate.
3: How many are there in boxing now?
1: Well, there's three
0: main ones that they talk about. Unify the belts. Geez, you've really got sparks flying here. Matty Russell with us. Sparks are flying at Tigers HQ as well. There's plenty going on there. We'll chat to him about that. Ryan Nelson, our Tuesday feature today.
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0: 34 points, Roosters 32, Warriors Sharks 30. Does it go any lower than that for you in terms of teams who can genuinely take this title out?
1: No, I think those top four is where I am looking. It's not beyond the realms that someone could catch fire bottom half of the competition or even just outside the eight as we currently speak. But really, the history tells us you've got to finish top four and someone within that top four will win it. The team I'm really looking at is the Cronulla Sharks.
0: Yeah.
1: Yes, Penrith were the pace setters early, but I've got Cronulla on par with Penrith right now, joint top in terms of my premiership reckoning, because I'll tell you why. They've on this run of winning, I think it's 9 of their last 10 or 8 of their last 9 now, with big scores along the way, with some fantastic defence. The halves are in sync and playing beautifully, Braden Trindle, Nicho Hynes. This spine with Blake Brayley fresh from Origin, with Will Kennedy maybe in career best form as well. The forward pack is delivering. There's depth there. Craig Fitzgibbon, good coach. And the kicker for me is they love playing in daytime conditions. They've won 8 of 11 in daytime conditions this year. Guess what? The next 5 are all daytime kickoffs. So they're already in the top 4, armed with a soft run ahead, daytime conditions, current form, that they should finish top 2. And then I know they're motivated to go past the prelim finals they've reached for the last couple of years only to crash out. So everything is there for the Sharkies. And right now I think they're listed on the 3rd or 4th line of betting when it comes to premiership favourites. But for me, they're joint top with the Panthers.
2: Well, nothing is there for the Brisbane Broncos. They are toast. But so how does Madge play these remaining 6 games from Red Hill up there? How does he go about it, you think?
1: Interesting question, isn't it? Because with the finals gone, what do you do to position yourself as best as possible to start 2027 successfully and get back to the heights of last year? Well, I think the most key ingredient is just to finish the year with momentum on a high and confidence and be almost excited to think, wow, we finished so well and enjoyed that so much. We can't wait for preseason training to go. We can't wait to get into 2027. So play your best team each week and try and win as many games. Sounds simple, but that's important. Then he's probably got to work out Ben Hunt is signed for next year and wants to play on. Well, how are they going to use the decorated veteran who deserves respect and what messages can they send him about how he'll be used next year? Do you blood some of the younger players who might not get as much time if you were still walking the finals tightrope? That will remain to be seen. And I want to see all these whispers and murmurs about Madge and the playing group just disappear. And the best way that can happen is if they look like they're having fun, playing well and winning. So that's key for the Broncos now, just to play well and breed some harmony and goodwill as you head towards 2027.
0: There is always a storyline when it comes to the NRL, and you are across them all, mate. Always a pleasure to be able to chat to you. Thank you so much, Matty Russell. Go well.
1: Anytime, men. Enjoy round 22. Go the Warriors.
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0: After 4, Millsy and Guy on Sport Nation Tuesday feature day, which is Ryan Nelson today. Of course, one of the All Whites legends, former captain, took the team to the 2010 World Cup. He is with us between 5 and 6 o'clock to chat his life and career. Ryan Martin, the head coach, all the Ryans, Ryan Martin, the head coach of the Northland NPC team, is going to be with us shortly as well as we build up towards the NPC season. We'll get to what's coming up on breakfast in just a moment. Someone says Elijah Just must be in the conversation in terms of Helberg. Whoever wins the games between Millsy and Lashes, force back, etc., Brendan says.
2: Yeah, well, that's just to lay down his ear, to be honest.
0: And Pete says there is an A and B standard set by the IOC for track and field, but for some reason, Athletics New Zealand have an infatuation to set standards of times and distances that are faster, further, or higher than the IOC one. It's just totally unrealistic. They should send the best athlete as long as the minimum standard has been achieved. Proof is what Athletics New Zealand did to Zoe Hobbs at the 2020 Olympics. Look where she is now, top 10 in the Commonwealth. Cheers, Pete. And that, Pete, is a fantastic example in terms of what can be done when you give an athlete an opportunity. Zoe Hobbs, a great chance of being in the final of the Commonwealth Games 100 metres. And who knows, breaks that world record and right in the Helberg, Supreme Helberg conversation, as we've just been discussing. Right, speaking of discussing, what are the Breakfast Boys discussing today? Or what are they discussing tomorrow? But first of all, what have they discussed today? Well, they have caught up with our newest major champion, the champion golfer of the year, Ryan Fox.
18: It's just been crazy. Like, you know, Sunday's life-changing, and I've still got to figure out what that means. But, you know, look, I've won some decent stuff around the world, and there's always a bit of a buzz around, and it normally takes a couple of days to get my head straight, clear the messages. Like, I'm still not close to that point yet, and we're, what, 9-10 days on? We decided that we need to come back to New Zealand. It wouldn't feel right taking 3 weeks off and sitting around in Florida, twiddling our thumbs and, you know, trying to work out what was going on. It was nice to be able to come back while it's fresh.
0: And if you are someone who has sent Ryan a WhatsApp, he said today that he will get around to everyone eventually, but it might take him still a week or so to do so. So he will get there.

0: I cannot imagine how many messages there were on Ryan Fox's phone since he won the Open Championship. But if you want to hear that full interview or any other interviews here on Sport Nation, jump on sportnation.nz, the Sport Nation app, or on Spotify as well. All the respective shows have all their full interviews and their entire shows as well on those platforms. So if you want to check them out, make sure you do that. Tomorrow on Breakfast, the award-winning Breakfast show between 6 and 9, one of the most talked about players in New Zealand rugby, Richie Mo'unga, will be with the team at 7 a.m. I think there'll be plenty of people tuned in to hear what Richie has to say ahead of the NPC season. And of course, looking ahead to a potential berth in the All Blacks at some point. Injured warrior Tanner Boyd is on the show, along with NRLW coaching guru Ronnie Griffiths, and all the latest from the Commonwealth Games. Alpha has a new game for the boys that involves a blast from the past, and it is Oracle Day. Tell anyone you know who rates themselves at sports trivia to call up for a chance to win a $250 Prezi card. That is the Breakfast Show tomorrow morning between 6 and 9, right here on Millsy and Guy, though. Time to take a quick break. We'll come back and chat the NPC with the head coach of the Northland team and Ryan Martin, Millsy and Guy on Sport Nation. 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
12: Kick off your week with Mondays with McCarty right here on Sport Nation. After a massive weekend of sport, we break down the big moments, the talking points, and the stories everyone's debating.

0: guys continue to go well in the NPC, and I think we have to get you on again. Thoroughly enjoyed your time. Thank you so much for it.
1: Awesome. Thanks for having me on.
2: Yep. Go well, Ryan. Good man.
0: Ryan Martin there, the head coach of the Northland NPC team.
2: Speaks bloody well.
0: He was outstanding, wasn't he?
2: And I loved his little journey about, you know, up in the US. I need to understand that more, like the depth of it and a pathway potentially.
0: Well, I think we need to get someone on about it because Jason Emery plays over there and he's keen to come on and chat to us about it. So maybe we could look to get him on and
2: we can
0: delve into that a bit more.
2: Very lean, because I've asked that question of some of the coaches. It's a very lean operation. I think most teams are rocking around with five coaches.
0: Who did we have in yesterday? Because they were, I can't remember who it was, but he was talking Waikato. Mm. He was saying they have X, Y, and Z. They have everyone.
2: Rattling them off.
0: Yeah.
2: Whereas up in the north, very lean operation, which actually could be a good thing in some respects.
0: Yeah. Very much so. Fewer voices. Steve says, I follow the MLR. There's a lot of Kiwis and a lot of ex-Aussie Super Rugby players over there. Yeah, I've seen a couple of games up on Sky, but I feel like I might have to delve into it a little bit more when the new season rolls around next year. 11 and a bit away from 5 o'clock. We'll take a quick break. Come back, wrap the hour after 5 o'clock. Ryan Nelson, our Tuesday feature on Millsy and Guy, thanks to Kogan Mobile.
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0: Sunday morning. 7 away from 5 o'clock, Millsy and Guy on Sport Nation. What if Eddie Osei and Ketia broke the 100-metre record for Australia? He ran 10.07 seconds in the heats last night, easily qualified for the semis. Even if he wins gold medal, that's an up-you to New Zealand athletics who never selected him when he was younger. Yeah, I think there'd be a few people watching that tonight.
2: Didn't he go down the sevens path or something like that?
0: Was it sevens? I think it was. And then he went and played college football. Mm. Tried to play college football over in
2: States. There, he's gone to Australia.
0: Yep. Okay. Yep. There's been a few different journeys, Millsy. Doug says, "G'day, boys. When the All Blacks win the Webb Ellis Cup in November 2027, we'll be holding the Paul Barrier Trophy, which is for the Rugby League World Cup, and the Test Championship mace as well. Who would get Team of the Year for the Helberg Awards that year?"
2: Jeez, yeah. They're great talking points. They really are.
0: You could honestly delve into Helbergs and who would win ahead of who for hours.
2: Well, we've thought of a text question for tomorrow, which we will share tomorrow, but I reckon it's a beauty.
0: It's a doozy.
2: Yeah.
0: It's Helberg-related again, but it is a doozy. Afternoon, guys. Love the show. This afternoon, I attended a conference in Wellington where the All Blacks mental performance coach, Gilbert Anoka, did a presentation. He is unbelievably good, and I'll tell you, we are in good hands for the upcoming tour, says James. You have had a bit to do with Gilbert.
2: Heaps. Can't speak highly enough of him. He is awesome.
0: Yeah. That's what I hear from literally everyone who's come across from.
2: Yeah, this comes down to your level, and I can't believe they departed for a couple of years, and then now he's back, which is great. Yeah, he's got so much IP involved in that environment, so yeah, good to have him back.
0: Yep, good to hear you enjoyed that as well. Back to, where were we? Sorry, I've just lost track of a few things on the text machine here. My apologies. It seems to have gone a little bit haywire on me, but that is A-OK. Chris Latham, Alama, Edamia, and Greg Cooper were head coaches in the MLR. However, Utah folded, so Greg lost his job. Cheers, Steve. Steve, you are all over Major League Rugby, and I appreciate it because it is making me learn a thing or two about the competition over there. Been a great show so far. We have had some fantastic texts, and we greatly appreciate them, and there is still plenty to come. An hour of the show to come, and it is Tuesday, so that is Tuesday feature time with All Whites legend, former captain Ryan Nelson, who has had a heck of a footballing career and life as well. We will have him for an hour next. And I tell you, we're going to have to get straight to it pretty quickly. So that'll be right after 5 o'clock.
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8: 5 o'clock and it is Tuesday feature time with All Whites legend Ryan Nelson. Millsy and I spoke to him earlier today and started by asking him, how are you?
9: Really good, thanks, guys. Really good. How about yourselves?
8: Yep, flying, thank you. There's a lot going on and we are very grateful that you have given up a little bit of your time. What does life look like for Ryan Nelson these days?
9: Well, these days, fairly tired after kind of doing the World Cup and all, honestly. So I ended up kind of being travelling for about 6 weeks, kind of watching World Cup games and all that kind of stuff. Sound like a spoiled brat, don't I? Like I'm really tired watching too many sporting events. Yeah, but finally got home and have had a few days with the family. So, yeah, that's about it.
8: How was the World Cup over that way? Did it capture the imaginations?
9: Even more, like it was pretty incredible. Actually, fans turned out. All the noise. There's always noise, right? Before a World Cup event, is always kind of, you know, media jumps on a few things and all that kind of stuff. But ultimately, it was a resounding success. The fans from all the countries just brought so much to the country that which probably needs it a bit, right? With all the rubbish that's going on with certain members in power, and so really needed something like this to kind of unite it, and it was phenomenal.
10: All right, Ryan, Millsy here. I'm going to go back down memory lane for you because a few people know this, but not many, that you were once a very, very good cricketer. And I have in front of me a list of names from the New Zealand Under-16 National Tournament. Okay, I'm going to go Central Districts, those mugs. Jacob Oram, Leon McDonald, David Hill. I want to venture down to Wellington. Oops, there was no one there from Wellington of substance there, neither from Otago. But then I'm going to jump across Northern Districts. Daniel Vittori, Daryl Tuffy, James Marshall, Hamish Marshall, Stephen Coontz, Alan Bunting, which went on had an amazing career as a sevens coach. And the Canterbury team was Ben Blair was in there. Ryan Roberts went on and played first class rugby as well. And one Ryan Nelson who wore the armband. You remember?

0: the rugby's, the crickets of the world, you know, rugby leagues. Most of the good athletes at the time who don't have any European passports or visa restrictions overseas or something like that looked at the college as a way to enhance their career and get education. And by the way, the when I say university sports, for all the people not listening, there's probably 100-150 universities in America that could host the Olympics if they wanted to. Like, it would, the facilities are phenomenal. It's high class. Like, it's the best of the best. This is not, you know, no disrespect to Otago University, going down there and, you know, having a few beers and kick the ball around with a dart in your mouth. Like, this is like really, really, you know, real stuff. It's and even now it's big money for a lot of these sports in college now. So it's there was Kiwis who got the opportunity to go.
1: Were you prepared for that, or did that side of things blow your mind a little bit when you got over there?
0: No, I wasn't prepared at all. Absolutely naive as hell. Absolutely blew my mind. Like, as Stanford, if Stanford University would have been six on the medal table with the Olympic Games, that's the quality of athletes that go there. Yeah, it's a joke. Hundreds and hundreds of millions of dollars in facilities and their program and elite athletes everywhere. It's elite minds everywhere. And it was one of those ones where, in all honesty, I just freaking loved it, because what I love about New Zealand, it's one of its weaknesses, is sometimes it can kind of be a feeling with kind of, you know, that I don't know, Millsy, you know, it's probably a wee bit more, but New Zealanders like to kind of keep a wee bit things down, where Americans Americans naively think they can conquer the world and everything kind of thing, and I really like that attitude, that really, you know, that confidence bordering on arrogance with the Americans. But like, growing up in New Zealand, they were kind of like, hey, you know, settle down, you know, the tool poppy a wee bit. So, I kind of loved it.
1: So would you encourage any athlete who gets that opportunity to go and get in that college system that prepares them for professional sport in whatever sport they might be playing?
0: Absolutely. Telling you right now, like, if you're an elite basketball girls or boys, or elite volleyball girls especially, is phenomenal money to be made. I want one of the, you know, most New Zealanders won't know this at all, but there's a young basketball player that was at Georgetown University, and I know this because I just live around the road from Georgetown, that they paid significant money for the 2 years, and then he ended up just moving to Oklahoma State University for more money than any All Black is currently on, probably more money than the whole Ford Pack is on, actually, in all honesty.
2: Wow.
0: Playing college basketball, and nobody will probably know his name.
2: Hey, Ryan, I've heard a bunch of stories, like, if you haven't made it by the time you're 12 years of age in some of these football academies, you're not going to make it at all. I've heard stories from Kevin Fallon back in those days. You know, you train the kids 4 hours before school in the morning. They go off to school, they train another 3-4 hours in the afternoon. Now, are you doing that type of stuff over in the US as well? Like, how long were your training sessions per day? What was the commitment required from you?
0: Yeah, I see a lot of specialization at an early stage, and I see a lot of burnout.

0: And so it was, I just loved it. For me, it was the quicker the game was, the better and the more intense, and everybody, like, training was intense. So it's just, I was just, you know, a duck to water for me. And it just, I think being a New Zealander actually and having a Welsh coach as well really helped, because there's quite a few egos, you know, in the team, and there's, you know, the French and the English, and then you've got the, you know, South American blends, and, you know, and New Zealand there is like a Switzerland kind of thing. We're really neutral and pretty laid back and all that. So I got the captain's armband after my seventh game when I was at Blackburn. Mark gave it to me. I think he gave it to me because if he gave it to the English guy, the French guy would be in, you know, it was one of those ones where it was like, give it to a neutral guy where, you know, nobody's threatened by the New Zealander. So that was really fun. And then I think, you know, in England, the crowds, they don't mind. In all honesty, they don't really mind if you lose, as long as you absolutely give everything. So then they kind of understand it and they can go, okay. And so they just liked that. You know, I was just waiting to be found out, you know, and kicked off the team. So I just gave everything every game, and they respected that, I suppose. So.
1: All right. Well, what's your initial take on the standard first up? And maybe can we dive into a bit of a story? You know, you're marking people like Wayne Rooney and some of the giants of the game. What were those experiences like? Was there, did you resort back to your National Under 16 sledging days playing for Canterbury, or, you know, like what's happening out there?
0: Yeah, it's like the irony about it is I love the Premier League suits my game, actually. And when you've got really good players around you, they make you look good as well. So, you know, that helped. When you're playing against the best, what I did find is the higher you go, the less talk or sledging or whatever you call it, nobody really does it. And actually, it kind of shocked me, actually. I was kind of waiting to get pretty much here's abuse from, you know, being a New Zealander playing in America, and, you know, then all of a sudden I'm in the Premier League. I'm like, oh, this is going to be, they're going to have me on toast kind of thing. Nobody says anything. You know, I think everybody respects the level that it is. And yeah, if you're a dick on the field, you'll get told and all that kind of stuff. But it's all really about, you know, there's so much pressure on you. The world's watching you every week. Everybody kind of understands that, you know, this is a tough situation, and we're all in the same kind of boat, and we're all trying to win. And yeah, but nobody was sledging. Like, honestly, Dan Vettori and the bloody Marshall brothers said more to me in that final game in cricket that I had in my whole Premier League career. So, yeah. So.
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7: 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The other played around at Augusta. 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
8: All White's great Ryan Nelson with us on the show. While all that's going on, and I know we've jumped a few years here, but it starts to get close to the World Cup, and we'll talk more in depth about that shortly, and we'll talk about your Tottenham days. But just while we're on, we should talk about international football a little bit. And when did you start to think that you had an All Whites team that would be able to make history and become just the second team in New Zealand history to go to a men's World Cup? Like, were you actively, was that in the back of your mind even when you're over in England? When did it become a thing where you got pretty excited about what you had in terms of the All Whites?
9: The real one where I thought, oh, we've got a chance here, is when we got the Asian qualifier instead of South America qualifying, because that's brutal. And then when we realised we had to go to Bahrain, you're like, ah, now we've got a chance. And that Bahrain game was, or home and away leg, was pretty special, actually. Everybody talks about the Wellington game as one of the greatest games on sporting, whatever. But actually, the game in Bahrain, when it was like 40 degrees and it was 100% humidity and just miserable, and we suffered, and we got obviously the 0-0 tie there, but it was brutal. And I think we really realized then, after that game, was that some really tough conditions, guys really stood up, and it was a really special result that kind of set up everything for that Wellington game. And then you kind of realize, too, it's not that far away now, right? Like, this is 90 minutes away of going to a World Cup, which we hadn't been for a while. And the 82 guys are just so cool. They're an amazing, amazing group of players, and they carved out their own path. But I think the 82 team probably, I wouldn't say happy to just be at the World Cup, but they're happy to qualify and everything like that. That was the one thing, if we got through that Wellington game, that just did not want in our mindsets, in the thinking or anything like that, was we're happy to be here kind of thing. And so we had to really carve out that kind of mentality pretty early on, as soon as we qualified.
10: Hey, what's the process like? You're playing for a big boys club in the UK, then you want to come back to the All Whites. Are you just, going up to Mark Hughes and going, mate, hey, can I be released for these dates? Or is it an agent or a manager thing? Is it a

0: Yeah, he was still ticks him here and there, you know, like, and amazing guy. But when he goes, oh, watch out. It's good.
1: What's that environment like? Because New Zealanders, we're not exposed, and our athletes are not exposed to, say, play for Nottingham Forest. They've had five managers in the last 12 months. What's it like being in a team environment where you see the manager just under complete stress all the time? It must be really uncomfortable. Then a new manager comes in Monday morning. Uncomfortable?
0: It's kind of part of the life, really. It's brutal. I wouldn't say it's a good culture, but it's you know, it's just how it is. Players get moved on very quickly if they don't think they're up to standard, and so be it. So, you know, the locker room changes, you know, all the time, and that unfortunately also includes the management. And if they're not, you know, they're it's big business, right? And so. It's kind of one of these ones where, you know, they do ask the players a lot of the time, you know, so they would go to Woodsy and Notts Forest and say, hey, or some of them, this is, you know, we're going to make a decision here. How would this affect the locker room kind of scenario? But ultimately, you know, as a player, you just kind of, you know, the owner's the guy who really is paying your bills, right? So you kind of have to go, look, you know, we're here to back you, kind of thing. This is your decision. Keep us out of it, kind of scenario. But yeah, it is. It's just the way it is. It's just tough. You don't get it really in a New Zealand kind of culture because most of the locker room is New Zealanders, right? And we're all the kind of a similar mindset. But when you get, well, I had 17 internationals in a locker room at Blackburn one time. So this commits, you know, imagine that, different languages and, you know, African, South Americans. And it's just a whole different ball game.
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4: 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They were certainly mentioned by some pundits as having a chance on that basis. They weren't bolters. Lauaki probably benefited from Tyrell Lomax being injured for most of the super season, and Simithi Tupou-Taiolo stood out in a often poor Moana side.
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7: Ryan Nelson, New Zealand football great with us on our Tuesday feature on Millsy and Guy. You have a couple of years to go in the Premier League at about that time. A few games for Tottenham and then Queen's Park. What were those last couple of years or year and a bit

0: exactly what it is. And that, yeah, it does, right. And so now a lot of countries are taking over, we're expanding. It was hard early on because everybody was like, needs to be a .com. No, it doesn't. Needs to be a .co.nz. No, it's just numbers. You know, you can actually have a .rugby or a .basketball or anything that's done. So yeah, stay busy.
1: You certainly do, and you have been great to give us so much of your time when you are such a busy man, mate. That has been such an enjoyable chat. Thank you so much for all the insight and all the stories that you gave us, and looking forward to talking again soon at some point. Thank you, Ryan.
0: Well, I look forward to it, guys. Hopefully back in New Zealand over a nice cold beer or a glass of wine.
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9: 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One bloke took 240 ODI wickets. The other played around at Augusta. It's Millsy and Guy on Sport Nation.
1: And it is 5 minutes away from 6 o'clock, and that pretty much wraps the show for your Tuesday. Thoroughly enjoyable show, that one. Because you guys got heavily involved in Millsy's text topic that he threw out there. That's bloody good.
3: Got another one tomorrow. It's a goodie.
1: Yeah, we won't tell you what it is yet, but I think it'll get you talking. No, thank you all very much for tuning in. Millsy, good to see you. Great work as usual.
3: Yeah.
1: Ryan Nelson, good. Outstanding.
3: Yeah, he was good. That.
1: Ryan Larson. Jeez, I enjoyed him a lot.
3: Coach of the year?
1: Yeah. We'll get him in the conversation. Matty Russell, outstanding as well, as he always is. So is Finn. So is Henry. The Running It Straight boys are next. Sam Angelo are here. Blake Austin is joining them, as is Elijah Taylor. They will also have the Warriors team for you. There's plenty of intrigue around that. We'll see you same time tomorrow. Breakfast, of course, from 6 a.m. Enjoy your evening.
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0: Steam ready to go.
1: Well, I did some media through the week saying that the Tigers should focus their attention on suing the NRL because the game that they were thriving in for the first 12 weeks, the rug was pulled out from underneath them. We've now gone back to that slower, more...
2: Yeah.
1: You know, you have to guide your team around and they have to look for little pockets to create ruck speed now. It's not the ref that does it for you. So, look, I love the Warriors and what they're doing. I said it yesterday, but... And I don't want to piss off the listener base that we've got here in New Zealand, but they feel a little to me like the Cronulla Sharks of the last two or three years. Now, they're going to coast through most of the season. I'm really nervous about their killer blow sort of player that they... I think they're going to lack that in the final series. I hope they can prove me wrong, but I can see them getting back on track and sort of coasting into the finals, no worries.
2: That's, you've hit on essentially the chat we've had for the last 20 minutes, Osto, because Jello and I were discussing that whole six again change and that being a real difference maker for a lot.
0: Four six agains in that game.
2: There was four six agains across the 80 minutes, Osto, in that Bulldogs.
1: I can't believe the lack of noise around it, boys. It is that we've had two different competitions this year, and I don't care what anyone says. It was on the back of Origin. It was on the back of Munster fronting Peter Volandis, but we've kind of all just got on with it. Like, I think it's crazy. I think this year's grand finalist almost needs an asterisk next to its name because true. We've seen two different styles of footy.
2: We have. We absolutely have. And other teams have come to the fore. Another team I wanted to talk to you about also is Cronulla, because they have turned a corner over the last couple of months. And I look at their last six games. Of the last six, five of them are against teams well outside the top eight. They play the Dragons. They play the Titans. They play the Eels. The Stormer in 12th. They play your former club, the Raiders, in 11th. I mean, how high is the ceiling for Cronulla? Like, could they legitimately... potentially push for a minor premiership here, let alone going for the whole thing?
1: I've promised a few of my Sharks fan friends that I wouldn't start kicking up the noise, but I am really confident about where they sit this year. I think, barring Penrith, I think they've been our most consistent organisation over the last 3 years. This year, they've been more inconsistent through the year, but I think you need to be come finals time. I think they've learned a lot more about themselves this year. Last year, they'd done something really silly at finals time. They asked everyone to speak about them a little more because it was disrespectful that we weren't. And then everyone said, guess what, you fail at finals time. And then they got angry anyway and failed. So I like the radio silence around them this year. They're playing good footy. And I'm so bullish on the Sharks towards the back end of this year.
0: Well, you know what? I picked the Sharks to make the grand final
2: at
0: the start of the year.
2: You did. I keep forgetting that.
0: And
2: you
0: people
2: did.
0: Laughed me out of the building.
2: I did, yeah.
0: They called me ridiculous. We're going to clap you out of the building, Blake. Thanks for joining us today, mate. Always a pleasure to have you on the New Zealand airwaves, brother.
1: Thank you, boys. I really appreciate it.
2: Awesome stuff. Blake Austin joining us here. Some great insights, Jello. And look, another voice joining the conversation of this six again change.
0: That's so funny.
2: Which you brought up, I think you brought it up a couple of weeks ago. You kind of mentioned things shifting a little bit. And it's funny because I actually also sort of talking about the noise around it. There was a lot of noise around the style of game through the first 12 weeks. I remember someone who sat in this chair right here, Sam Casey, who was, you know, said the game's completely gone. Rugby league's dying because the six again's gone completely out of control. I think they caved a little bit to whether or not media pressure, fan pressure, player, coach pressure. But yeah, we're back to, I mean, we can't look past the fact that there were teams flying under those rules who are no longer flying anymore. The Newcastle Knights, the Warriors are one, the Tigers, the Seagulls.
0: Yeah,
2: I mean, the Seagulls are now soaring. And there are a couple in there as well that haven't had the big injury. I mean, the Warriors had Jackson Ford. That's a big one, obviously. Yeah. And then Tanner Boyd. So, two massive things for the Warriors for sure. But other teams outside of that, I mean, the Seagulls haven't really had, you know, team-defining injuries.
0: Yeah.
2: Same with, the Knights now have with Dylan Brown and Dylan Lucas. But before that, you know, it was pretty much a steady side for the best part of 15 rounds.
0: It's two different sports.
2: It is.
0: Put the asterisks next to the winner's
2: name. I'm okay with that. We'll put the asterisks next to it. We'll take a break. Your thoughts on 8833. Let us know what you're thinking, what you're feeling on anything we've spoken about in the first 25 minutes. Or the team list named by the Warriors for the game this weekend against the Titans. When we come back, we'll go around the league. We'll have a look at that Titans game a little bit later on. We'll catch up with Elijah Taylor. Stay with us.
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2: Okay, we've decided we're going to do something a little bit different. We're not going to do a round the league, Jello. We're going to play a game which you've come up with. I guess it's a game that already exists, but it's called, what do you call it, headbands?
0: Some call it headbands.
2: Or heads up.
0: Heads up,
2: heads
0: yeah.
2: up. Basically what we've done is we've donned on the black Scott Barrett strapping tape. I've given Jello a team from the NRL on his head. He has given me a team from the NRL on my head. And we've got to ask five questions to try and work out who our team is. The kind of caveat to this, though, Jello, is we can't just ask questions like, are they based in Sydney? You know, it's not like that. It's we're trying to put a bit of a spin on it, aren't we?
0: That's the one. So I'll go first.
2: Okay, you go first then.
0: Try and whittle this down.
2: So you're trying to guess what's on your head, obviously, yeah.
0: Yeah, so I'll figure out my team. If my team was an army...

0: mattress like no other.
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11: Well, Jello took off the tape in the ad break on my head, and yeah, big regrets on putting it on in the first place, Jello. You took out a couple of greys, to
12: That's
11: be
12: the
11: fair.
12: Side. It's the side hairs.
11: You got quite thick
12: of.
11: Here, eh? Do you have any greys in there?
12: Yeah, heaps.
11: Do you?
12: Yeah.
11: Turn to the side? Little silver? Nah.
12: They're strapped up. You can't see them.
11: Nah.
12: I've got greys, but I'm Grey's Anatomy out here. 50 Shades.
11: Aptly named. Hoping to get to Elijah Taylor very short. Just having a bit of trouble getting dialing out to him. Might be the Cook Island reception. Who hasn't paid the bill, Jello? Who hasn't paid the bill on the island? But he's over there, so we'll try and get him on to tap very, very shortly. Do you want to do predictions or do you want to do packs? Predictions or packs?
12: Let's get into packs.
11: Pack so Josh, who's been asking for this on 8833, the way this works is we get some packs courtesy of our great mates at Selects. They give us the rugby league cards, Jello, and we open them up. You explain it because you do it a lot better than me.
12: Okay, well, you usually choose left or right which pack you want.
11: Left.
12: Okay, both unopen. I'm gonna choose this time.
11: Okay,
12: I'm gonna choose the right pack. Yeah, you have that one. Okay. But you get to pick the category. Okay, so we open our cards.
11: Yep.
12: You can pick. Is it best forward, best half, best back? Whoever wins that category wins the cards off the other person.
11: Yep.
12: This is known as pack wars.
11: But
12: that's
11: also,
12: what
11: we do an
12: select.
11: Overall pack, don't we? We do an overall pack.
12: No.
11: Don't we do an overall pack? Who's got the better pack overall? We're just doing the individual.
12: No, we'll just do the individual card.
11: Okay, and we'll do, I'm going to choose today, we're going to do halves. Have we done halves yet?
12: We haven't done halves yet, but we're going to put on hold because Elijah Taylor's ready to go.
11: I think he's on the line, Jello. Why don't you bring him in?
12: Yes, straight from the Cook Islands. A little bit of technical difficulties, but he's here with us now. The host of Footy Hacks, Mr. Elijah Taylor. How are you, brother?
13: Hey, Jello, how are you, bro? Thanks for having me on.
12: Yeah, very good, mate, very good. I'm here with Mr. Sam Hewitt as well, savvy in the producer's box. Mate, we're just going through team lists for this weekend. Adam Dewey, after all the drama, has been named at number 7. Is this a bit of a bombshell?
13: This is a huge call from Benji and his...

0: This will probably be the biggest decision in his coaching career. I don't think we've been told the full story. There's got to be something that, as a first grade player, you don't turn up to game day, or you pull out on game day. And it could have been easily hushed. It could have been, oh, just say you've got a tight calf and you'll pull yourself out and then there's no media drama. But I'm not sure if it's been told the full story, because I can't see a player doing this in the way that we've been told. So it'll be interesting to see if anybody comes out with any more information. But I'm sure Benji took his time with this decision. It's a huge decision, because a lot of the young boys in the West Tigers will be looking at this decision and thinking, hey, bro, like, if you talked about standards and putting the team first and you let someone come straight back into the halfback role just like that, it's going to fall on deaf ears now in the changing room. So it's going to be interesting to see the reaction and this weekend's game for the Tigers.
1: Well, I was thinking that too. I thought even if Benji said to him, look, you can stay, but you're not playing for the next 6 weeks or something like that, like, you kind of reserve the team's values, but you do lose out. Like, Adam loses out, the team loses out by not having their best team on the park. It is such a huge call. And I'm trying to think, like, I can't recall this ever happening in a team that I played for. I can't think of any stories in top flight football where this has happened. If you were in that changing room, how would you be feeling?
0: Honestly, it'd be weird. I'll know the full story, definitely. If you're inside their locker room, you know exactly what's going on. But no other players have come out and said anything, which is surprising. But if it is the story that we've been told, anything that Benji would say from now on in about team standards or anything about you know, don't put yourself in front of the team, that's going to fall on deaf ears if you're a young fellow in the Tigers dressing room right now. So this is a huge decision in terms of the culture going forward for the Tigers. And this decision from Benji is going to be a huge one. Towards the back end of the year, can they still make the eight? Not too sure. Do they have a chance still?
2: Mathematically, I think we use that old adjective, mathematically. But you know, where on earth they end up, anyone guess. Elijah, we talked about a little bit earlier on in the show around, I guess, like the changing, and Angelo has talked about this playing, you know, 10 plus years ago, the changing nature of, I guess, player power, locker room dynamics in the NRL versus a time when you boys both played. How do you kind of see that change and that shift, and what the future kind of looks like in this rugby league environment where players do kind of carry a lot of their own individual power?
0: There's been a massive change, and I've seen it over the years as it's gone on. Like, more younger players are so much, they feel so much more entitled to get things. Like, there's no more earning your stripes to get into first grade anymore. It feels like it. I know, Jello, were you at the Wigan, when the Wigan boys, if you're a rookie at Wigan in first grade, you had to, like, scoop the snow off the training pitch to let Wigan play. I remember Budgie telling me that. Or the younger lads were always told to clean the gym. Like, this is what you got to do to earn your stripes. And I mentioned last night, just stepping into the Warriors' first grade locker room, that was huge for me. I got there when I was in 2006, and I didn't step foot in that room until 2011. And I always wanted to get into that room one day. And, you know, that was a big thing, just to be able to go into the locker room. But today, players have so much more power. A lot of young kids that are signed on potential, they're on massive contracts and they haven't debuted yet. And, you know, this is the club's fault just as much. This is clubs bowing down to managers, signing them on big deals, and then the clubs get stuck. There's more than players to blame. Like, clubs are to blame too. If you're going to give a six-figure contract to a 17-year-old, like, what do you expect? Do you know what I mean? So there's so much to unpack there.
1: What's the, I'm trying to think, like, with a lot of teams, not just in rugby league, but rugby union, a lot of sports, there's a natural kind of hierarchy. Sometimes it comes from seniority, and you kind of go down from there. Sometimes it goes off who's played the most games, who's the most experienced, but there definitely is a hierarchy or some kind of, bit of a ladder when you're new into the game. I feel like that's not as important anymore. The impact that that has on young players isn't as important anymore. Do you feel like the whole dynamic's changing or changed very, very much?
0: Yeah, changed, absolutely. And I don't think it's ever going to go back to the way we had it, like that old school hierarchy. I think today is just the playing group, and then there's the senior leadership group, and that's it. That's the hierarchy. There's only like two levels where, you know, we're coming through. Man, you're on the fringe holding up tackle bags, then you finally get your opportunity. You might get 5 minutes in an opposed session in your favorite position, and then you're out on the wing for the rest of the session. I'm like, bro, I don't even play wing, but I'll put my hand up. I'll play here. I'm grateful. But just things like that. I've seen a lot of players like walk out of training if they're being put in a position that they're not used to playing or don't want to play, and like having assault because they're not playing in the position they want to, bro. And this is only going to get more and more like this as our culture continues the way it is.
1: Man, I love that, Bo. Cheers.
2: Yeah,
1: for
2: awesome
1: the
2: insight, man.
1: Yeah, bloody awesome insights, man. For those that aren't aware, what are you doing with yourself these days? Because we'd love to get you on for a little bit more RL chat.
0: Yeah, I'd love to. In the future, I am going full-time in content making with Footy Hacks. I'm just trying to grow the page and the outreach, hopefully start some mentorship one-on-ones with some young fellas eventually. And I've just got cataract surgery, so I've got to go to Australia to activate my pilot's license. We talked about that. Are you still working at RLPA, Jello? Because you've helped me so much in that regard with life after footy. And that's looking forward to it, but that's what I'm doing at the moment.
1: Yeah, I'm still there, mate. Awesome, awesome to hear your voice again. We'll catch up soon for sure, but we'll keep the show moving for now. Appreciate it, brother.
0: Yeah, no worries, bro. Yeah, thanks for having me on. Really appreciate the time. And one thing I was thinking, I think Luai's money when he leaves, this is the motivation for what just happened. Someone wants their halfback money, and I think the person that's playing halfback now, he wants Jerome's money in 2028. So it'll be interesting to see.
1: Oh, he's dropping bombs out the door.
2: There
1: Let
2: we
1: us
2: go.
1: Marinate on that one.
2: Awesome stuff. Elijah Taylor joining us there. Great to have his thoughts and, yeah, some great insights as well, Joe. That was awesome. So I appreciate you getting him on. We've got to take a short break. We'll do the cards, Josh. We promise we'll do the cards as soon as we come back. We'll also give our predictions for round 22.
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8: Right, we've got 2 minutes to finish. Predictions first, then we get to the cards. Jello, we were tied for predictions last week, round 22. We start with the Cowboys-Roosters Thursday night.
9: Thursday, give me the Roosters for that. No Dearden.
8: I'm going Roosters as well. Dragons-Dolphins on Friday at 8 p.m.
9: I like the Dolphins for that one.
8: I'll go Dolphins as well.
9: Actually, no, give me the Dragons. Let's split that.
8: I'll go Dolphins on Wollongong.
9: I'll take Dragons.
8: Friday, Amy Park, Storm Bulldogs.
9: Bulldogs, playing
8: good
9: footy.
8: I got the Doggies. Warriors-Titans, Saturday at Seabus.
9: Oh, man, I think Titans.
8: Oh, I'm going Warriors. Panthers, Raiders, Mudgy, 7:30 on Saturday.
9: Give me the Panthers.
8: I'll go the Panthers as well. Broncos night, Saturday night.
9: Bronx.
8: I'm going the Bronx. Sharks, Rabbits, Sunday.
9: Sharkies.
8: I'm going Sharks. And then Tigers, Eels on Sunday.
9: I think Tigers bounce back.
8: Yeah, I got Tigers as well. Right, Jello, let's get to the cards. Now, I get to pick the position. I'm going with halfback.
9: Let's go.
8: We got our packs. So take them out, our select. So we just go card for card.
9: Card for card.
8: I've got Bailey Simonson. He's no good to me.
9: Blake Brayley.
8: Charles Nicol Klukstar.
9: Nice. Zach Lomax.
8: But Angelina Tikaranga Katoa.
9: Nice.
8: Out of the Bulldogs.
9: Clint Gutherson.
8: I've got Triumph, which is just a Manly try card.
9: Emily Bass, the winger from Tigers.
8: Jeremiah Nanai. I got a gold Jeremiah Nanai.
9: Ooh, I got a footy heads. Tom Gilbert.
8: I've got a Patrick Carrigan lock. Broncos.
9: Oh, nice, Bo. I got a gold RP Corus out.
8: Okay, I've got a Jonah Pezet from the Storm. I mean, he's my halfback so far. Do you have a half?
9: Yeah, Blake Brayley.
8: Oh, yeah. He's a hooker.
9: I got a Terrell May. Oh, yeah, he is too.
8: I got a Greg Marju on the wing.
9: And I got the winner, the winning half card, Premiership, Ben Hunt.
8: Sam Walker out of the Roosters.
9: Oh, no!
8: I reckon Walker wins that.
9: You just pulled it clutch.
8: I reckon Walker wins that.
9: Jamie Humphries?
8: Nah, I reckon Walker. Nah. That could be a premiership winning halfback this year, Jello.
9: You've beaten me. This is the first week I've lost.
8: There you go. I'll take your cards. Thanks, mate. And I'll see you next week. Warriors Titans this weekend. Let's hope the Warriors bounce back. Thanks for tuning in. We'll be back here next Tuesday. Back end of the season. Business end, as they say. Can the Warriors stay inside that top four? Can they get into the top two again? We will stay and eagerly watch over the coming weeks. Big shout out to Sav in the booth pushing all the buttons. Thank you, Jelly. You can take the tape off after the show.
9: Never that.
8: Big thanks to Elijah Taylor and Blake Austin. We'll see you next Tuesday.
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0: terms of a commercial product in boardrooms and a place for, I think, fandom to grow. I think we can get more fans through this. I think we need to find some different ways to expose the game to those new fans, because everybody who comes for the first time tells us what a great product it is, how fun it is to watch the games in person. So I certainly hope we continue to grow. You know, some things aren't completely in our control. The players that we are able to lock in, both locally and overseas, and certainly some of the commercial environment is a challenging one for a lot of our franchise partners. But you know, if you're asking me, I'm certainly looking at it to continue to rise in a steady direction.
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0: think they took a step back from that and tried to go more of the local route around there in Pukekohe and South Auckland, and developed some of those guys. They brought in Cale Robinson, and they found a great trio of imports, and Carter Witt leading the season in assists, Darian Boyd, who was, you know, a clutch scorer at times, and Jace Carter, who was, for me, one of the most exciting players in the league, you know, a fantastic two-way forward. What he brought, it was, you know, a lot of exciting games. Unfortunately for them, you know, it was difficult to sort of string those wins together. Another team, you know, at their best, good enough to beat a Canterbury Rams, good enough to play with the Auckland Stars, but I think their depth of talent, you know, against some of the top teams, impacted their ability to finish, and overall a lack of ability to slow people down on the other end is what eventually cost them down. So coming into this offseason, I'm certainly they'll be focused on, you know, probably just ramping up the interior where they were probably, you know, they didn't quite get the production that they needed to compete with the better teams in the league with from Ellis Begger and from Don Kemampoto. So that's probably an area they'll be looking to strengthen going into the 27 season.
1: And if we look at the Jets, obviously just missing out in the seventh seed, do you think those playoff teams were almost lucky that the Jets didn't make it? Because they were starting to look scary the later the season went on with Corey Webster and Isaiah Small joining the team.
0: Yeah, as potent an offense as we have in the competition, you know, they cracked 120 points multiple times.

0: And that brings us to the Tuatara, who have been really solid throughout the season. But another team, I think, just a little positionally not quite exactly where everybody's fits. You know, they don't have a true point guard, so to speak. So at times when they're running and they're getting out in space, it looks great. They look like they can't be beat. You know, when especially if Chris Johnson is in that lineup, with Chris Johnson and Rob Lowe together, to me, that's the best team in the league when they're at full strength. And that's probably the hardest mountain to climb. But as you mentioned, Chris Johnson hasn't been with the team the last few weeks as he played. He was released to go play some basketball in the United States. That team he was playing with is out of the finals now, so they're hopeful that he's going to be here for this weekend. And if not, if that doesn't work out, if they do get a win and make it the grand final, they're positive he's going to be back for that. But they're doing the best to get him on a plane, I think, tomorrow. hopefully for the Tuatara fans that Chris is agreeing. But that's, you know, for when you to get that kind of talent, you have to work with his schedule, and that's one of the reasons that when they are full strength, they're so dangerous. They have to deal with this. Thankful for them, they've had Tom Vodanovic, who's come off and played fantastically as a starter. He's a starter level quality player for any team in this league, and they've got enough youth coming up that they can make up for the loss of players at a stretch. And you know, Rob Lowe to me has been the best player in the competition over the last 4 or 5 years, game in, game out. What he does for his consistency, and another guy who's given up some of his offense. He's not having those peak numbers statistically, but I think the impact on the court is still really at that level, especially when you consider, you know, he's averaging over 5 assists per game at that center position. You know, he's averaging 9 rebounds, still scoring 14, hasn't shot the bell quite at the same level. But when you have Rob Lowe in there, when you have Chris Johnson in there, I think they've got a chance to go out there and make some noise if the guys around them, you know, the Bairstows, the Davidsons, the Dillings, and the Rileys are able to and Wilkie as well in this category, are able to hit some shots from the perimeter. They'll go in as a favorite because of that home court advantage. But yeah, I can't pick one of those four. To me, it really is anybody's ballgame.
1: Well, thanks so much for coming on the show this morning, Casey. We really appreciate you breaking down all the teams heading into the finals next week. Yeah, it'll be an exciting finals.
0: Awesome. Thanks for having me, boys, and appreciate the coverage all season long. It's been great to have some more voices talking hoops. You need to get some players, just let me know, man. I'll hook you up some more IVs. Let's get some chat going into the finals.
1: Yeah, for sure. Appreciate it, mate.
2: Thanks, Casey.
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8: Mikey's message through saying, sorry, did I just hear Steve say Auckland don't have a training ground? Mind officially blown. They have a training ground, they don't have an official training ground, is that right?
9: Yeah, last season they used multiple. They had to go from field to field to field to field, like club public grounds with no dressing sheds, no changing rooms, no

0: going to be an absolute gem in the locker room as well.
1: And he could be more valuable than someone like Joel Embiid, to be fair. Because Embiid, we don't know what he's going to be like with injury struggles.
0: Exactly.
1: And I don't think he's ever going to reach that prime he was when he won his MVP. So who knows? Maybe LeBron is going to play a bigger role for the Sixers team than we think.
0: And all I know is that the LeBron Sixers jerseys are going to be flying off the shelves, Will.
1: For sure.
0: Yeah. All right, that's all we have time for the NBA segment. We got the NBL, Sal's NBL Fast Break Podcast MVP on the other side. We're announcing the winner from the round. All 16 rounds are all done. We've got the winner. You're going to have to stay tuned. It's on the other side of the break.
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0: 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We did it last year. We saw Luther Muhammad and Jeremy Combs split the title. And we've done it from round one all the way through to round 16. And it was a hell of a close race, but we have got an eventual winner. But before we do that, Will, we have to go over who took some chocolates in round number 16.
1: But Finn, we've also, this year, we've got a trophy for the winner of the Fast Break Podcast MVP. It is none other than this Blake Griffin jersey just here. Finn kindly has said that the winner of the Fast Break Podcast MVP will be taking home this jersey along with any other items that Finn James owns.
0: Any other item in the podcast setup, including the Dame Lillard jersey, the Bape Dames, and I've actually got a rookie Wembanyama card there if somebody wants it too.
1: So, our winner will have to get in contact with you, my friend, and hand the trophy
0: over. We were supposed to hand-deliver one last year to Luther Muhammad, but he left the country too soon, so it was very unfortunate. But let's have a look at round 16. We went over the games ourselves and with Casey, but now we have some winners from this, which is actually quite important for how this outcome has gone for the whole season. So who was in third place?
1: Third place, we had Sean Bairstow with a very efficient game against the Az. 27 points, 8 boards, 4 assists. 13 for 17 shooting. So, that lands him on third place. And that's the first time we've seen him this season.
0: Yeah, which was a bit surprising. I thought he'd be a bit better this year. Regardless, second place, who do we have, Will?
1: Corey Webster coming in at second place, 29 points,
0: he's
1: 6 assists. He has since he came back from his injury. He gets on this list, though, because of his 9 for 14 from three-point range.
0: That's hell of a game.
1: Absolute sniper. But who's the winner, Finn, for round 16?
0: We've seen him here a lot, haven't we, Will? And it was Elijah Pepper with a monstrous game, 29 points, 7 boards and 5 assists against the Southland Sharks. This stopped the Sharks from finishing top of the Cells NBL ladder as well. Elijah Pepper leading from the front for the Wellington Saints. He was bloody outstanding all year, and he just ended the round on an absolute high with 29 points, 7 boards, 5 assists. So he takes the cake, 3 points for round number 16.
1: A big 3 points. But if we get right into the winners of the Fast Break Podcast,
0: then let's start bottom
1: MVP, Finn,
0: and work our way up.
1: So coming in at third place for Sales NBL 2026, we have none other than, we have a tie, actually.
0: We have a tie.
1: On 7 points, we have the big man from down in Southland, Sam Timmins.
0: Caught up with him last week.
1: Yep, shout out to him. And Tamanyang Cho, who featured a fair few times from the Canterbury Rams.
0: Yeah, he was excellent.
1: They come in at third place tied. But who do we have at second place, Finn?
0: Second place, and I'll tell you what, Will. When we were putting our math our math isn't good. Well, mine in particular. We saw last week with the Southland score. But when we were putting together this list and seeing who placed where, this one, very surprising in my opinion.
1: Yeah.
0: He's from the Franklin Bulls, a team that could have only featured 6 times because they only won 6 games. And you know what the rule is. You have to win to feature on this list. But that comes to none other than their point guard, Carter Witt, on 8 points from 6 wins from the Franklin Bulls.
1: It's got to be from his playmaking.
0: Oh, mate. I think he led the league in assists.
1: Yeah.
0: And that's probably, he had many a double-double this season. So he featured in second place in the season for the Cells NBL Fast Break Podcast, Cells NBL MVP. But who wins it all, Will?
1: The winner of the Fast Break Podcast 2026 MVP is none other than Elijah Pepper.
0: Yeah, unsurprisingly.
1: Everybody was probably assuming that was going to happen. He's probably going to win the real award as well, even though our one's more meaningful.
0: But I agree.
1: Congrats to Elijah Pepper for winning the award this year with 9 points. So,
0: hey, that last round.
1: Three top-of-the-table victories. That last round really helped him get there as well.
0: Yeah, it did, and very well-deserved for Elijah Pepper. The most dominant player with the ball all season, averaging near 30 points per game, had some monstrous performances. So thank you to Elijah Pepper for blessing our TV screens.
1: Let's see who comes back and wins Fast Break Podcast MVP 2027.
0: We'll be running
1: a little trophy
0: back
1: going, and we'll have all their names engraved.
0: It'll be coming back next year. Don't you worry. But that's all we have time for on the Fast Break Podcast for this week. We've got the Cells NBL playoffs this week, and then the finals, the final next week as well. So only got a couple weeks left of Cells NBL action. Then we're straight back into some Tall Black stuff, and then the NBL is not far away. But we have to end it here. We'll be back next week. All right.
1: Let's get Casey on the

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16: The All Blacks have got their 44. Is a number of talking points out of yesterday's announcement. I guess we start with Adi Savia. The reason given for his late arrival with the squad is he's had a huge workload, as Dave Rennie attested to yesterday in the press conference, which is fair enough. You probably want to make sure that he is rearing to go for those test matches. And there's enough leaders and experience in that squad to cover for your captain. But were you surprised that he'd been given a breather, given the magnitude of this series, that the guy that you've named as captain, and this wouldn't have been a decision they made last week, this has probably been in the planning right from the get-go, surprised that he won't be with the squad on the plane when they depart for the Republic?
17: Yeah, it was probably a little bit of a surprise, if I'm honest, Sumo, but, you know, hearing it and seeing what he's been up to for the last couple of years, you know, Japan, he was very influential over there and big, and just watching him throughout this test series

0: too. Like, he was in the thick of everything, and his body would have been battered and bruised. So,
1: sure.
0: Yeah, probably surprised, but I think it's probably a great decision and a great call, knowing that, you know, you want to, yes, the midweek games are important, but would Artie have played

lucky stories or you know, stories where you think to yourself, oh, geez, that would have been a tough phone call. I mean, the one that I think a lot of people will resonate with is Duplessis Corifi. You know, once again, you know, had a whale of a season, as we all know. And Dave Rennie said yesterday, you know, we talk about versatility. Now, we may as well not bother now because that's the blueprint, isn't it? Because

0: more.
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10: The boy's back in town. Ryan Fox joins us on the show. Foxy, bloody great to have you home, and yes. Thanks so much for taking the time. I know you're a busy boy at the moment, mate.
11: Yeah, pleasure, boys. I'm actually at the moment trying to find a bib for my daughter to eat her porridge and not spill it everywhere. So back to dad life. But it's yeah, it's been busy since I've been home. It's been surreal. I still probably don't quite have words to describe everything that's happened, to be honest.
10: Yeah. Well, you don't need to, mate. All you need to do is enjoy it.
12: So see pies and be a dad and Foxy, how has it like genuinely been for you, brother? Like, obviously, your phone's probably been blown up, and you got some random mug called iDag messaging you about pies and so on. Like, has it been overwhelming? Talk to us about the last week.
11: It's just been crazy. Like, yeah, overwhelming, yes, but just the amount that's gone on in the last week. Yeah, obviously, like, you know, Sunday's life changing, and I've still got to figure out what that means. But, you know, I've won some decent stuff around the world, and there's always a bit of a buzz around, and it normally takes a couple of days to get my head straight, clear the messages. Like, I'm still not close to that point yet, and we're, 9-10 days on? You know, it's, I think I did like 15 hours of media in the 2 to 3 days after it finished, bunch of international media, and that, you know, I think I did 4 hours in a row one day and 3 hours in a row the next day, you know, literally 15-minute slots onto the next. And, you know, all the New Zealand media was separate to that, and you know, I hope I gave everyone time. I tried to. You know, it's obviously hard getting pulled all over the place, and then in the middle of that, we decided that we need to come back to New Zealand. It wouldn't feel right taking 3 weeks off and sitting around in Florida, twiddling our thumbs and, you know, trying to work out what was going on. It was nice to be able to come back while it's fresh, see friends and family. You know, we had a really good celebration on Sunday night. I ruined a lot of Mondays again, which was great. and then, you know, we've got a big day today. Got a press conference at Royal Auckland, which I thought was a really good idea. You know, I've tried to say no to doing stuff in studio, not because I don't want to do it, but more because I feel like if I say yes to one, I have to say yes to all.
10: Yeah.
11: Then I've just got no time to do anything, and then I don't want to be the guy that plays favorites and, you know, annoys people by saying no, but then you're going to do something else. So, you know, doing this press conference was our way to say, hey, look, you've got me for a long time today. You can ask as many questions as you want. It just makes it, I think, easier and fairer on everyone all round. And and then we've got the Civic Reception in Britomart

0: at midday, which, you know, honestly, I'm maybe a little apprehensive about, not because I don't think it'll go well, but like, I don't mind being the center of attention on the golf course, but outside of that, I still feel a little bit awkward with it. You know, I'm not going to lie, public speaking isn't my forte.
1: You're great at it.
0: So I think we've got a little... Oh, I'm good at this. Like, I don't mind talking to you guys and like, interviews and stuff like that. So we're leaning on Guy Heave out this morning and more doing a bit of a Q&A. Oh, sorry, lunchtime. More doing a bit of a Q&A up there, which Brilliant. I feel much more comfortable doing than, you know, getting up and trying to write a speech and prepare, because that would have... I'm not sure I would have been able to think of the right things to say. So let Guy ask the right questions, and then hopefully I can think of the right things to say. So yeah, that'll be fun, and it kind of quietens down the rest of the week for me. Obviously, I'm going to still have a lot of stuff to do, but there's not as much official stuff, and the Auckland weather is actually going to let me go fishing tomorrow with one of my best mates and my daughter and his son. So I will say I'm looking forward to a bit of normality in that, and almost forgetting about golf for however long we're out on the water.
2: Foxy, that's a great summation, and I think I'm exhausted just listening to that, because I just want to acknowledge you too, mate, because we know how much you give back to all of those who are interested in your career and to the media and respect the media all around the world, which is, you know, such a huge ecosystem now. But I guess it's credit to you as well, because people want your time, because you are so well respected on tour and by us and by your friends and the local press here. But I want to talk to you about the emotions, Foxy. I mean, I'm sure you and your dad and mum had some amazing conversations, and I don't need to know the details of those, but yeah, we had Marcus on the show the day after, mate, and yeah, you could sense that Marcus was in tears thinking about the Mick.
1: He barely could.
2: I just want to know, like, has it surprised you to see the emotional load that people have responded to you with?
0: Yeah, look, I feel like I might be the only one that hasn't cried about it, weirdly. I've had a lot of people, and I don't mean that in a bad way. It's just, like, it obviously means a lot to me in that sense, but it doesn't make me cry. It makes me proud. It makes me happy. And I've never been one for tears of joy, but it's obviously made a lot of other people happy, and they feel it in a different way. And having people say that's pretty incredible, to be honest. I mean, like, the other thing that's been unbelievable is like the reception everywhere, not just New Zealand, because like, you guys are always loyal, and I have a lot of feedback, a lot of good feedback, regardless. If I play good, if I play bad, you know, I feel like New Zealanders always stick together. But the international media, social media, that has been incredible. You know, reading all the articles and how positive everyone is about the whole thing, you know, like me winning in the first place, but also how I did it, the pace of play thing.
2: Yeah,
0: I seem to be, you know, front and center of that going forward at the moment. Yeah, it's, you know, it's been crazy. It's a little bit surreal still. I think the overarching emotion early on, and you can see this on the green when I finish, was disbelief. Like, I don't know what to do after that putt goes in. And that took a long time to go away. And I haven't had it the last couple of days. That could just be lack of sleep and being run down. But those first few days, any time I got a little bit of time to myself, or just me and my wife, you know, we'd look at each other and basically just go, WTF, like, what's going on? Like, this is crazy. And then I'd, you know, catch myself in the shower. Something would pop up about being a major champion, and I'd completely buzz out about it. And, like, it's just, yeah, like, I that'll take a while to sink in. And then I'll probably get similar feelings again when I first get back out on tour. You know, like, three weeks off, I felt like I needed it. There's no way I could have played last week, even though I was supposed to. No, this week, no, probably not the same thing. And then I'm going to go back out to the playoffs. Everything's going to be different. You know, there's going to be a massive buzz you know, expecting some nice stuff from my peers, and you know, having like talking to everyone and kind of experiencing what I'm experiencing back in New Zealand again, back on tour. There'll obviously be a lot more commitments. I'm all of a sudden going to end up in marquee groups. You know, I'm just expecting that first playoff event to see my tee time with Scotty Scheffler, and that just like that's going to take a little while to get used to, and sure. Get like it's, and that's hard too. Like there's eyes on, you know. After 3 weeks off, I don't know where I'm going to be golf game wise. Like, hopefully it's still in good shape, but there's a whole lot of other stuff I've got to process for that to be good too. And then all of a sudden I've got to do it with, you know, everyone watching, and you know, those top players are so good at dealing with that, and I'm going to have to get used to dealing with it pretty damn quickly.
3: Oh, Foxy, can I just say thank you for two things. Thank you for the way that you go about things. You are so accessible. You're just always there for your people. The way that you show up, you front up, you make time for everyone. It's highly commendable. And for the second reason is for showing my mates that are off 21 handicaps that it's okay to just line a putt up in 5 seconds and just deliver that putt. I hate slow play and it just really ruins me on the golf course. And you've shown them that you can win a major by speeding things up. So thank you for that, Foxy. And just finally, I just want to ask you about the moment with your dad. And the reason I say that, because you're always regarded as the son of a former All Black. Has Grant now accepted that he is the father of a major winner?
0: I think so. I mean, he was pretty emotional. He got up and spoke at our party on Sunday night, and he was all over the place with it a little bit. Like, he said some great things. He forgot to mention my wife at all, which he was completely embarrassed about. They just the whole thing got him. Yeah, look, I think they're obviously very proud. It's been some journey. They've been through everything, the good, the bad, the indifferent. You know, Dad caddied for me, you know, through a lot of the early stuff. He was my little, you know, psychologist before I had one. You know, we may have had some disagreements, but we sort of got there in the end for the most part. And yeah, look, it's been great to share it with them. Obviously, there's that phone call that went on afterwards. I honestly have no idea what was said in it. The whole thing is just a blur. I think I only remember saying to the kids in the first phone call that, hey, I get to bring a trophy home like you promised, or like I promised I'd do. So like that was cool, but the rest of it, you know, talking to mum and dad, I've got, you know, like no clue what was said, but you know, that doesn't matter. It's just the fact that I could share it with them, and then yeah, you know, to come home and, you know, we went out to their place on Saturday after we landed, had a nice afternoon. The cousins could all play together. I opened three of the nicest wines I could find in my cellar. had a nice piece of steak, and just sat beautiful there and just kind of talked about it. And my 8-year-old nephew was like, can I have a drink out of it? And I was like, I don't know if you want a drink out of it, but well, I guess we'll just put some water in it. And he goes, yep, I'll do that. So I've got a nice little video of him drinking out of it, which is pretty cool. And yeah, like just amazing to share it with family is awesome. So yeah, it was worth coming home for this short period and like, as I said, like enjoying it while it's still fresh. I think it would have been quite strange if we'd have waited till November, like we were originally planning to come home in. You know, I don't think the feelings would have quite been the same for me at the time. Like, it's still so fresh for me and I can enjoy it. I think, you know, maybe November it would have been, well, I'm kind of used to it now, and then everyone else would still be completely buzzing about it and celebrating it. So, yeah, it's nice to do it while it's fresh. And I will say, after everything that's gone on the last 8-9 days or so, I'm looking forward to a couple of days of, like, normal and, like, a full sleep and not a hangover and, you know, all those good things.
2: it'll happen. Hey, Foxy, we know you've got a really busy morning. Please embrace the reception. Please embrace this morning, mate. It's just because people are so proud of you and, you know, take it all in. And I can tell you, Foxy, and you probably don't believe this, but Izzy talked your win into existence last week, but the week before the Open, he said, it's time we had a major champion. Come on, Foxy. So he believed in you even before the first tee, mate.
0: I like that. I like that. Can you do it more often?
3: out, Foxy, and then I cashed out after round two.
0: Sorry. But I mean, you should have kept the faith, to be honest.
2: Now, we also, congratulations too on creating a runaway success bakery too, Foxy. The Foxy Pie has become an internet and New Zealand sensation. You must be absolutely thrilled about that as well.
0: Yeah, look, I mean, that was a surprise. It was kind of a little bit of a throwaway comment, but it is something that, like, I do enjoy and miss when I'm overseas. And, like, Rollers is our local. They do, I need to clarify it, it's steak, bacon jam, which is like a sweet chutney bacon thing, and yes, cheese. Yeah. And that's been my favourite. And I did actually go there on Friday last week after we landed with a mate. They were nice enough to hold two for us. I think my mate had pre-warned them that I was going to come at some point when he'd gone there earlier in the morning to apparently only get coffee, but I doubt that. And so, yeah, they were nice enough to do that. We actually did a shot with them in the back of the bakery, which is a shock to the system. I haven't drunk tequila in a long time, so that was an interesting way to finish the morning. But and it certainly wasn't on my bingo card to be busted by the news having a pie. But yeah, look, it's awesome for them. I mean, I didn't have any ulterior motive or anything. I just liked the pie, and the fact that they've named it after me now is pretty damn cool. And I've had a few people send me photos that they're a bit pissed off when they went in there at 9 o'clock in the morning and all the pies have already sold out for the day. So, it's pretty damn cool. Eh?
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6: 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I'm not so sure. They were certainly mentioned by some pundits as having a chance on that basis, that they weren't bolters. Lauaki probably benefited from Tyrell Lomax being injured for most of the super season, and Simithi Tupotaioloa stood out in a often poor Moana side.
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4: Time to talk some NPC now, and joining us on the line now to the Mulus, it's Taha Kemara. And Taha, very good morning from Sumo and Iz, mate. How are you going?
5: G'day, fellas. Yeah, doing well. Pretty cold in Hamilton, but good to go.
4: Is it foggy as well, mate? The fog never lifts in Hamilton, I've noticed, in winter.
5: Oh, mate, it's just, can't really drive to work in the morning, eh? But it'll do for now.
4: Tell us about you, brother. You come out of a big year so far, straight back into an NPC campaign. Are you excited about what's in front of you?
5: Yeah, 100%. For me, I've been lucky enough to play a bit of Super Rugby the last couple of years, and then obviously injuries have forced me out of NPC, so I haven't played in a couple of years in NPC, which will, yeah, be good to put the Waikato colours back on and, run out this weekend.
6: Taha, Izzy here, bro. Appreciate you jumping on. Love me some NPC, and I went and watched plenty of training a couple of weeks ago, so if you want any analysis, or just hit me up, brother, and I'll share what they were doing. But just for you, you touched on it, your injuries, like you've come off a big season for the Crusaders. How is the body's hopes and aspirations for this NPC year?
5: Yeah, it's been good. I think obviously had Māori All Blacks after Super Rugby, so that made it a bit longer. But yeah, I got a bit of a break, a couple of weeks to get away with family and friends. So used that time to sort of get away from footy mentally and physically as well. But I was always excited, especially halfway through this year, just having a look at the calendar. And yeah, just been a whole new coaching setup here at Waikato. So it's been an exciting little start to it. I've been real keen to get into NPC the last wee while.
4: Taha, tell me, we love NPC footy here on the show, and I know, you know, Izzy's career started at NPC level, as so many careers do. When you go up to Super Rugby and then you come back to your NPC teams, what is the feeling like, and what information do you bring back into the squad that perhaps you didn't have before you went away to Super Franchise level?
5: Yeah, it's actually a real different dynamic to Super. Like, you've got boys that are first year out of school. You've got boys that have played club rugby a few years and probably haven't had any exposure. Then you've got boys, you know, like Seven Penny Fino, who are pretty much All Blacks year. And it's a good dynamic. And, you know, us boys that have played Super and stuff, like, try help, you know, bring those young boys up, but also, you know, get them to express themselves. So, yeah, it's trying to get that balance, you know, of trying to get that implement sort of game plan, but also letting boys just grow as well. I've sort of, in this environment, you've got to sort of take a bit of more of a lead in terms of helping the coaches out. Obviously, you don't have as many coaches here as Super Rugby, so for me, it's about getting around these younger boys and you're trying to get on the same page because, you know, NPC's a bit of a sprint. So, yeah.
6: It's exciting, though. It's an enjoyable brand of rugby to watch because, like, structure, yeah, there's a little bit, but basically you're relying on talent and some young talent to go out there and showcase themselves on the big stage. Tell us about your squad, some of the young, exciting players coming through that potentially might make names for themselves. What excites you about this current group at Waikato?
5: Yeah, oh man, we've got a real experienced forward pack and pretty much opposite in the backs. We've got a couple young boys on the wings, Nathan Stevens, Waisaki Salobiol. They're two Fijian boys that have been playing club here in Hamilton, two younger boys. So yeah, I'm excited to see what they can do. Been watching them at training and in the preseason last week. So it'll be exciting for these young boys to, yeah, express themselves and hopefully have a crack this season.
4: Taha, you mentioned a new coaching setup as well. What have you enjoyed about the coaching group so far? And can you describe for us their approach to the game?
5: Yeah, Leon Holden's coming as our head

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11: We are heading stateside now to catch up with the doctor. It is Hannah Berry who joins us on the line. Hannah, good morning to you from home.
12: Good morning or good afternoon from here.
11: Now, where are you? I understand you're near...

0: back from the race winner, a good result. Did you feel pretty good about how you raced and that second place finish behind Kirsten Casper?
1: Yeah, for sure. It was, overall a pretty consistent race for me, which is good. And I think good progress from my last race, which was back for a couple months ago now. So, showing good progress. And we're sort of heading towards the pointy end of the season for us. So World Champs is in October. So it's nice to be trending in the right direction.
0: You're competing against some of the best in the world, and you've also got a fellow Kiwi there who had another good finish too, Rebecca Clark, racing well in Boise as well. And I can tell you that Lewis Clairbert, by the way, has just won gold in Glasgow. So there you go. There's some good Kiwi news for you.
1: Good.
0: Yeah, real good. And like I'm just going through your season when we were preparing to talk to you, and the results have been so consistent. And in fact, you know, you go all the way back to the Ironman World Champs in October with a fourth place finish there in March. This year it was second in New Zealand, and then seventh in Texas, fifth in Pennsylvania, second in Boise. You really are sort of right there in the top echelon of athletes. What is it taking for you to think, right, how do I get that next step and stand atop the podium?
1: Yeah. I'm sort of getting a bit of a reputation of being like that, just very consistent athlete, sort of there or thereabouts. I mean, honestly, I think it's going to just keep just going to mean just keep doing what I'm doing a little bit and just trying to stay consistent in training. And that's how you see the benefits in our sport, is just like sticking to consistent training and staying healthy. So I think I just got to keep continuing on with that and hope that, you know, through the hard work that more results will come, and hopefully even some better results from now.
0: They are incredible results. So, I mean, please don't be overly humble. It's remarkable to see, and that consistency is something that's you know, so laudable from your point of view and from anyone who watches you compete. But can you just lay a roadmap for us so we can understand what the build up looks like ahead of World Champs, Hannah? Like, how many more events have you got before then, and what does that training load look like in between racing and events?
1: Yeah, so I've got definitely one middle distance race up in Vancouver, and then I might do a second middle distance race sort of just as like a rust buster leading into the Ironman World Champs. I'm not sure if I'll do it yet or not. I'll see how training's going. But it really is all eyes on the Ironman World Champs in Kona in October now. Training will be ramping up, and yeah, there will be a bit of travel, obviously, to Vancouver. I'll nip home, but I won't be home for long just because it's winter at home, and Kona's obviously very hot, so I need to try and stay in the heat to just keep that heat training going. So I'll probably jump over to Aussie for a few weeks and then head out to Kona early for a few weeks training there as well, just to get really used to the environment there.
2: Hannah, Izzy here. Appreciate you jumping on, and a big congratulations on the last couple of months for yourself. We've talked a little bit about Kona, and I can't imagine how bloody difficult it is, particularly when it's rather hot. So, can you tell us from your experience, what are the biggest challenges? How do you overcome the mental barriers that are put in front of you that Kona presents?
1: Yeah, I mean, the obvious challenge is definitely the conditions. It's just so hot. And it's obviously just a very long day for us. And Ironman is, it's a long day. It's a little under 9 hours of racing. So the challenge is really trying to manage yourself. Obviously, you need to race really hard. Like, we're going hard, but you don't want to tip over the edge at any point and then start going into that zone where you can't recover from the heat. So I think the real challenge is really managing yourself. And trying to stay in the race but not burn your matches too soon in the race, because you'll just end up walking. It's really hard to come back from overheating in an Ironman. So that's the challenge. And, we do our best to prepare for the heat. But at the end of the day, it also comes down to how smart you are on race day.
0: Dr. Hannah Berry joining us on the line, Ironman triathlete, multi-sport legend. Hannah, I look at the ecosystem now of triathlon style events, Ironman style events, the different distances, the different leagues that are forming. How hard is it now to actually start thinking about what events you want to compete in and the reasons why?
1: Yeah, I mean, it's a good problem to have in our sport. There's more events and more series popping up, it seems. So it means more opportunities, which is great. But

0: as well. But mate, we're so proud that you're out there doing what you do and still loving it and getting the results too. And so we wish you all the best in Canada, and we wish you a great build up to Kona as well, Hannah. Thanks so much for being a part of our show today.
1: Cheers, Han.
2: Cool. Awesome. Thanks for having me.

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6: Sport Nation mornings. We had the big reveal yesterday of the 44 players heading to South Africa for the greatest rivalry tour. While all that's going on, though, we're building towards that, or have built towards that. We also have the NPC beginning on Thursday. There's a preview of the 50th season of it in this, or the latest edition of Rugby News, to run through that and the All Blacks, joined by the man who puts it all together, Nat Auer, Campbell Burns. Burnsy, how are you?
7: Very good morning, fellas.
6: When that All Blacks squad was named just over 22 hours ago, what raised your eyebrow or made you sit up a bit straighter? What stood out for you?
7: Well, I guess the first thing, Alex, was there was only three halfbacks, which was interesting. We thought Noah Hotham, who would obviously go in as the fourth halfback, and so that meant that Josh Jacom got the nod. So that was probably the surprise there, that they've only gone with the three. Obviously, if there's an injury, they can fly Hotham across. But, yeah, considering they've got four hookers and eight props and probably about eight or nine outside backs, it did feel a bit strange with 44 players that they only go with three number nines.
6: Have we seen the return of the bolter, do you think?
7: Well, yeah, I mean, there's, you, you

0: But Tasman's certainly capable of top eight and possibly further. But how they start will probably be the key to that, as to how far they go.
1: It doesn't take much to test your depth, does it, if you lose one or two people you weren't expecting to lose to the All Blacks? Like a Blackadder and a Tavatava Nawai, you know, they were there, like amazing NPC players, but then to lose them, it really tests the depths of your squad, doesn't it?
0: Yeah, that's right. And so, and that really goes back to how strong you are at club land and whether you're prepared to promote some of your local players if you haven't filled those holes already. And there's certain unions who do that really well. So Taranaki do it well, Counties Manukau, Bay Plenty look local in the main often. But there's, you know, I mean, it always pays to give your club players something to play for. So whether that's the last few spots on the roster or someone's just played the house down and played their way in, I think that's happened up in Northland as well. They've brought some guys in through there. So the work beside the unions do through their academy structures. So you know, you can't just keep on signing guys from Japan, etc., because there is pressure on the salary cap budget. It's still just over 1 million. I think it should come down a bit further, but that's something they're working away in the background. So yeah, I mean, you just have to, depth is, you need to look at your club stocks first and promote the cream of the talent there.
1: And mate, we spoke about who you think might win. What about the wooden spoon? What about the other end? Are you hoping, like the rest of the country, it's going to be North Harbour again?
0: I certainly wasn't tipping North Harbour to come last year, but they're in much better shape this year, I'm afraid, Steve. So
1: I was.
0: They could be. I suspect they'll be. Even if they, mate. Even if they don't make the playoffs, they'll be better than 14th. It's hard to know. Southland and Manawatu. Southland, they both recruited well in some ways, but have they got the calibre of the players? So if they, you know, if they have a few injuries, that might erode their depth. Southland will miss Tupou Taiolo for sure. But who would have tipped Auckland to come 12th last year and 11th the year before? Very hard to know with some of the rosters and the injuries and the ins and outs. But I will put my money on it now. North Harbour will not come last. That's all I'll say.
1: I can handle Auckland coming 12th if Harbour come 14th. In fact, my worst weekend of the season last year was the last. My worst weekend of the season was the last round when Harbour actually won a game.
2: They managed to finally get it.
1: I was hoping for the downtrout.
0: Yeah, well, they scraped a win over the Southland Stags and won ugly. But I know there was a lot of comment from some of their old boys over there how they weren't happy with the season. But they did have 18 debutants last year, so they promoted a lot from Clubland, and who knows, they'll pay off this year.
2: All right. Well, we've only really touched on it. There is a deep dive, though, into the 50th NPC season in the latest issue of Rugby News. Check it out now, Campbell Burns. Thanks so much for your time, mate.
0: Thank you very much, fellas.
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10: Campbell Burns there out of Rugby News. Yeah, do check it out. They've gone very deep into the 50th. NPC season. Who's winning it? Who have you got?
11: Listen, I think, you know, I look at the Marcos team when possibly a few of those fringe All Blacks get back, and gee, they get strong. Like, they're not taking 44 people to Aussie for the Bledisloes during the NPC and or here. So, you know, I think Tava Niowo back there, Blackadder back there. Gee, that, you know, they're very good players to add to a team at NPC level. That'll really assist. Canterbury will be strong because Canterbury are always strong, and Richie will be there. But I imagine Richie's not going to be there for that long. Bay of Plenty been a great team the last few years. I think this is probably their last chance. I know there's a few guys leaving. This is probably their last chance to get it right. So. I hope the Bay go well. Auckland are young. If they get it right, they can get it right. I know a few guys have been bought into the Auckland team, ex-players to coach and mentor and do those sorts of things, which is, you know, should have happened years and years ago. But anyway, that's where we're at. So I have high hopes for some of these kids coming through. You know, Auckland are starting to try to hang on to their talent and produce them. So that's got to be a good thing for not just Auckland but also the country. And always, as always, a fan of the mighty Taniwha.
10: Yeah, the sad thing from an Auckland perspective, and I think you and I actually spoke to Batesy at the start of the season last year, and you could just see the light progressively leave his eyes throughout the season last year. And it started with that first game with Sopawanga kicking the winning penalty for Waikato.
11: Yeah, I was at that, and they were like, with 15 to go, it was game over. And then the wheels just fell off. Mate, big problems in Auckland. They don't have a training facility, which is just mind-boggling for people around the country. They don't have a field to train on. It's very hard to build a team environment when you don't have a home. And that's been a massive problem for Auckland Rugby for a long time. And let's hope that they can get that sorted sooner rather than later.
10: Any thoughts on NPC 8833? We've got plenty of texts to get through regarding the All Blacks, but do keep them coming through as well.
6: Mornings with Tony Johnson.
10: Mikey's message through saying, sorry, did I just hear Steve say Auckland don't have a training ground? Mind officially Balloon. They have a training ground. They don't have an official training ground, is that right?
11: Yeah, last season they used multiple. They had to go from field to field to field to field, like club public grounds with no dressing sheds, no changing rooms, no toilet showers. Like it really is dire.
6: Mornings with Tony Johnson. Catch TJ from 9 Monday through Wednesday on Sport Nation.
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24: Yeah! The world of-
10: Right, let's go back inside the All Blacks camp. 44 players were named yesterday. That's the addition of 10 from what we saw in the Nations Championship. Dave Rennie, on when they actually finalised those 44 names, though.
0: We picked

0: you better off being a leader in your MPC province, or are you better off go away with the All Blacks and probably play one game, two games at best over the next 2 months? What's best for your development? If you know what I mean. Like, those boys that are staying behind are not necessarily missing out on a lot if they're in their provincial squads, being leader as Super Rugby players, pushing other players to be the best they can be around them. I still, for a few people, it's probably better off to be back in New Zealand playing NPC than sitting in a grandstand for probably 6 of the 8 matches over the next 2 months.
1: You don't think they'd get greater experience from the knowledge side of it, the IP side of it, the learning to sit in a meeting 3 times a week and break down a super side who you, or a South African side who you don't know about, a Springbok side who are going to be completely different to anything that you've ever had to prepare for?
0: Yes, but also at the same time, sometimes you just need to learn your trade through playing a game. Like, you can train and train and train and train and train, and that doesn't help you sometimes for the big moments in a game because the game is different. So I just think for some of those boys, not all of them, some of them, it's going to be better off playing week in, week out in a hardened competition in New Zealand than it is to probably be sitting in a grandstand for a lot of that time. Training is good for you, but to learn your trade, you need to be playing footy.
1: Especially at 22, 23, 24,
0: yeah,
1: right?
0: Yeah, 100%.
1: When you are coming off a big super campaign. Plenty more out of Dave Rennie. We'll hear more from him very shortly.
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11: All White's great, Ryan Nelson with us on the show. While all that's going on, and I know we've jumped a few years here, but it starts to get close to the World Cup, and we'll talk more in depth about that shortly, and we'll talk about your Tottenham days. But just while we're on, we should talk about international football a little bit. And when did you start to think that you had an All Whites team that would be able to make history and become just the second team in New Zealand history to go to a men's World Cup? Like, were you actively, was that in the back of your mind even when you're over in England? When did it become a thing where you got pretty excited about what you had in terms of the All Whites?
12: The real one where I thought, oh, we've got a chance here, is when we got the Asian qualifier instead of South America qualifying, because that's brutal. And then when we realised we had to go to Bahrain, you're like, ah, now we've got a chance. And that Bahrain game was, or home and away league, was pretty special, actually. Everybody talks about the Wellington game as one of the greatest games on sporting, whatever. But actually, the game in Bahrain, when it was like 40 degrees and it was 100% humidity and just miserable, and we suffered, and we got obviously the 0-0 tie there, but it was brutal. And I think we really realized then, after that game, was that some really tough conditions, guys really stood up, and it was a really special result that kind of set up everything for that Wellington game. And then you kind of realize too, it's not that far away now, right? Like, this is 90 minutes away of going to a World Cup, which we hadn't been for a while. And the 82 guys are just so cool. They're an amazing group of players, and they carved out their own path. But I think the 82 team probably, I wouldn't say happy to just be at the World Cup, but they're happy to qualify and everything like that. That was the one thing, if we got through that Wellington game, that just did not want in our mindsets, in the thinking or anything like that, was we're happy to be here kind of thing. And so we had to really carve out that kind of mentality pretty early on, as soon as we qualified.
1: Hey, what's the process like? You're playing for a big boys club in the UK.

0: they're upstanding and so be it. So, you know, the locker rooms changes, you know, all the time, and that unfortunately also includes the management. And if they're not, you know, they're it's big business, right? And so it's kind of one of these ones where, you know, they do ask the players a lot of the time, you know, so they would go to Woodsy and Notts Forest and say, hey, or some of them, this is, you know, we're going to make a decision here. How would this affect the locker room kind of scenario? But ultimately, you know, as a player, you just kind of, you know, the owner's the guy who really is paying your bills, right? So you kind of have to go, look, you know, we're here to back you kind of thing. This is your decision. Keep us out of it kind of scenario. But yeah, it is, it's just the way it is. It's just tough. You don't get it really in a New Zealand kind of culture because most of the locker room is New Zealanders, right? And we're all the kind of a similar mindset. But when you get, well, I had 17 internationals in a locker room at Blackburn one time. So this commits, you know, imagine that, different languages and, you know, Africans, South Americans, and it's just a whole different ball game.
1: Mornings with Tony Johnson.
2: Campbell Burns, have we seen the return of the bolter?
3: Well, you could say the likes of Simithi Tupuotailoa and Siali Lauaki were bolters. I'm not so sure. They were certainly mentioned by some pundits as having a chance on that basis, that they weren't bolters. Lauaki probably benefited from Tyrell Lomax being injured for most of the super season, and Simithi Tupuotailoa stood out in a often poor Moana side.
1: Mornings with Tony Johnson. Catch TJ from 9 Monday through Wednesday on Sport Nation. 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
13: Was it just their speed or their skill set or a combination of, as you mentioned, Roy Keane, a bit of a robust type of character and always out there for a bit of a scrap? Like, what stood out?
14: It's when they wanted to play. Like, there's just, Henry was just, his athleticism was off the charts. You know, he was probably, you know, 100 meter sprinter that's elite level, and then, but also he was just, his touch was so good, and he'd score goals from a yard out or 40 yards out. He could hit the ball, he could do everything. And then Bergkamp was like the kind of orchestra, like he could just, the conductor, he was just, you know, wherever, it was just like he was playing three or four steps ahead of you. And it was a really good learning experience because, you know, then you have to defend three or four steps. So, you know, when he's moving to a space, he's moving there for a reason. That's three or four steps ahead before, you know, anybody's seeing it. And, you know, there's a fullback running beyond him. There's a sitting midfielder that's waiting to get it. He's looking over his shoulder. He looks over his, like, left shoulder. You've seen him do that knowing he's not going to do that, but he's just showing you something that you might think is kind of in his mindset, and then it goes the complete opposite.

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1: I have the coordination skills of a manatee, Craig. 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
12: The All Blacks have got their 44. Is a number of talking points out of yesterday's announcement. I guess we start with Adi Savia. The reason given for his late arrival with the squad is he's had a huge workload, as Dave Rennie attested to yesterday in the press conference, which is fair enough. You probably want to make sure that he is rearing to go for those test matches. And there's enough leaders and experience in that squad to cover for your captain. But were you surprised that he'd been given a breather, given the magnitude of this series, that the guy that you've named as captain, and this wouldn't have been a decision they made last week, this has probably been in the planning right from the get-go, surprised that he won't be with the squad on the plane when they depart for the Republic?
0: Yeah, it was probably a little bit of a surprise, if I'm honest, Sumo. But, you know, hearing it and seeing what he's been up to for the last couple of years, you know, Japan, he was very influential over there and big. And, and just watching him throughout this test series too, like he was in the thick of everything and his body would have been battered and bruised. So, sure. Yeah, probably surprised, but I think it's probably a great decision and a great call, knowing that, you know, you want to, yes, the midweek games are important, but would Artie have played those midweek games? Definitely not, probably. So you get him for the test matches and you ensure he's fresh and he's ready to rip in. Like, his body will be thanking him last couple of weeks of recovery. So, yeah, that probably is a good decision for the ABs, and it allows other players to give it an opportunity as well. We get a look at an Ethan Blackadder, you know, recalled into this All Black side. And I love the theme that is consistently spoken about with Dave Rennie and all of this coaching staff. They want physically fit athletes that can go for long periods and work their absolute butts off. And that's Ethan Blackadder. Yeah, probably. If his body is fit and able, and his body has let him down last couple of years.
12: He feels like he's constantly being recalled from injury, doesn't he, Ethan Blackadder? Yeah. And I do. He'd have no luck at all if he didn't have bad luck. But, you know, again, I know he's been there, done that, and I'm a big believer in what he offers a team. He is gritty. He is flinty. He is aggressive. He's what the team is about now under Rennie, and he's been trusted by two other All Black coaches as well. Yeah. The question mark is, can he hold together on what is going to be a very physical tour?
0: I definitely hope so. If you're a young athlete, you're a young rugby player in this country, I would have a huge emphasis on your engine and your ability to work extremely hard. Do the things that you talk about a lot, Sumo, that is not on camera, but it's off camera, and it's getting yourself into position and working extremely hard. If you're a lazy, don't know if lazy, or if you don't work hard for your teammates and you're not getting yourself into good positions, you're probably going to struggle to get into the squad. And I think that's probably the reason why Ethan Blackadder has made it. Great stories coming out though, Sumo, like Samisi Tupou-Tailoa. Like how? Yeah. You know, like that is a wonderful, remarkable story. And I spoke about it yesterday. I remember this kid, I spotted him when he was playing for the Stags. Like, who's this guy? Yeah. Okay, he's got a bit of game. He's got a bit of swagger. He's got a bit of something about him. Now we've seen him with Moana and heard a story yesterday that the Stags actually funded his trip up to Super Rugby, to Moana Pacifica, to give him a chance to elevate himself. So remarkable story floating about this young kid and Josh Jacob. Now, I didn't see that one coming, Sumo. Joshy Jacob. And loved the emotional video that was released yesterday and what it meant to him and his family. And Joshy Jacob didn't predict it, didn't expect it, and now he's going on the greatest rivalry tour to South Africa. Awesome.
12: Yeah, I was surprised they wanted to take another 10 for all reasons outlined last week. I thought they still had Wonga on the hook there. If a 10 went down, gave them the opportunity to say, we need a 10. He's our guy. Please, pretty pleased with the cherry on top. But, you know, they've given Jacob a shot. Pretty cool for that kid. You know, once again, someone who can cover a couple of positions in the back line 10-15. As well, Josh Jacob. Yep. Gosh, it's, you know, is that us from now on? We're just, you got to play 10 and 15.
0: I think so. If I'm a young kid that's a gun first fullback, I'll be asking my coaches, give me a crack in number 10, please, because I know it's going to count for a lot going forward. But Josh Jacob, like fulfilled a role for the Chiefs this year. Like, there was moments throughout the year where he showed his class and showed what he was about. That was probably a really surprise for me, a real surprise. I thought potentially they might have taken another halfback from all my understanding is Levi Ricarda is a genuine option to cover nine, which I was like, wow. Okay, so that says that there's three halfbacks. Kyle Preston's going to probably play all the games against the Super Rugby sides or the URC sides. So where does that leave? One of them might cover bench option, or that Leroy Carter might start, and then
13: go onto the bench. So there's a lot of permutations with it. But all in all, Sumo, very, very, very happy. I watched him on Inarawa train a couple of weeks ago when I watched the Steamers, and he was bouncing around, and he was looking agile. He was looking quick. He was looking fast. So, yeah, all in all, very, very – feel for Jamie Hanna, a young guy, Jamie Hanna, you know, played against the French. Did everything was asked for him. I thought he played outstanding too, but just in the end of it, a guy called Fabian Holland comes back and there's no room left for him.
12: Yeah, I mean, there's always going to be unlucky stories or you know, stories where you think to yourself, oh, geez, that would have been a tough phone call. I mean, the one that I think a lot of people will resonate with is Duplessis Corifi. You know, once again, you know, had a whale of a season, as we all know. And Dave Rennie said yesterday, you know, we talk about versatility. Now, we may as well not bother now because that's the blueprint, isn't it? Because, you know, it was interesting to hear Dave Rennie say, you know, effectively, the fact that Duplessis Corifi plays one position has counted against him when you think of the others. And he said, you know, Adi Savia, Peter Larkai, Luke Jacobson, Anton Signer, all of them can play 2-3 positions in the loose forward trio versus Duplessis Corifi, who's an out-and-out fetcher. And I felt really sorry for him. I feel sorry for him as a person because you know how hard he works and how passionate he is. But you also think to yourself, we've spoken so much about the 10-15 versatility, utility factor. Now you're looking at a loose forward trio where you're saying, well,

0: It's a staggering decision in my eyes, and I'm not suggesting it's the wrong decision. It's just amazing to see taking a position that has been so important to the history of New Zealand rugby as the seven, the open side flanker position has been, and now saying, you know, look, we need more. We need more from you.
1: Do you know what Dupes could lean on? Sumo, there is nothing in his game or nothing in his mind that he should be disappointed. Like, he played extremely well. You know, this is nothing against him and the way that he played. Like, he was best on park probably for the majority of the season for the Hurricanes, and how influential, a such a leader in amongst that group. So yeah, I think you could hold your head up high. Dupes, I know that's probably not what you want to hear. You want to be there. You want to be, you know, putting that black jersey on. But for Dupes, proud man, well respected amongst his peers, I'll be looking for him and that Wellington Lions team to have making a statement there. And Dave Rennie spoke about it yesterday. He wouldn't be surprised if there isn't any injuries.
0: Over naturally.
1: There's probably going to be moments where he might be called upon. Now, I will be concerned if there is some injuries in the loose forwards over there, and I probably wouldn't be surprised if it happened and then he isn't called. Now then, we start asking questions. Where does that leave Dupes? You know, what is he going to do? We've seen it with Adam Dewey and people getting a little bit disgruntled. Are they going to shoot off and chase all the other opportunities? But all in all, Sumo, great squad. Love it. Siali Loaki, someone that probably wasn't on my radar too, but really looking forward to seeing what he's able to produce. And George Bell.
0: Can we have a shout out to Wapa McIntosh here as well? Because, look, he's got a lot of front rowers in that Hurricanes side now. He's worked hard with them. And I know that they've had other coaches as well, but isn't it staggering to see the Hurricanes front rowers when you go through Safu Amua, Xavier Numia, obviously, Tyrell, obviously, now Siali Loaki. And Puliasitosi as well. It's pretty cool to see.
1: Yeah, he should be bloody proud too. One thing I love about them, Sumo, is they're a very mobile pack. They play hard. They play fierce. They play fair too. But the biggest improvement I've seen with the Hurricanes, and it's probably been a part of their makeup for the last decade, and probably some the reasons why they just set piece. You know, hasn't really been dominant enough. Warner Dearns was great this year. Line-out was functioning really, really well. Suffolmore was on another level. So they had to set piece lockdown, but now we're seeing their expansion, their skill level, the way that they play the game suits the way that the All Blacks play the game. And I think that's a huge part of their success and why it's, been flowing on into this All Blacks selection. So, yeah, massive shout-out to Jamie McIntosh. I thought he was great.
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1: Josh Shaken. Now, I didn't see that one coming.
0: I was surprised they wanted to take another 10. I thought they still had Mwanga on the hook there if a 10 went down. But, you know, they've given Jacob a shot. Pretty cool for that kid. You know, once again, someone who can cover a couple of positions in the back line 10-15. As well, Josh Jacob. Is that us from now on? We're just, you got to play 10 and 15.
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0: And so, yeah, they were nice enough to do that. We actually did a shot with them in the back of the bakery, which is a shock to the system. I haven't drunk tequila in a long time, so that was an interesting way to finish the morning. But and it certainly wasn't on my bingo card to be busted by the news having a pie. But yeah, look, it's awesome for them. I mean, I didn't have any ulterior motive or anything. I just liked the pie, and the fact that they've named it after me now is pretty damn cool. And I've had a few people send me photos that they're a bit pissed off when they went in there at 9 o'clock in the morning and all the pies have already sold out for the day. So, it's pretty damn cool.
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2: 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Boulogne. They have a training ground. They don't have an official training ground, is that right?
3: 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Like it really is dying.
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13: Time to talk some NPC now, and joining us on the line now to the Moodlers, it's

0: It's all about the team, and I know you're a great team man, but also individually there is a lot of goals and aspirations for so many of our young stars out here on the NPC field. So where are you at the moment in terms of your career, and what do you want to achieve personally out of this campaign?
1: For me it's about firstly developing my leadership. Like when you come into this environment, you get more of a leadership

0: you want to be an All Black. So that probably starts now with performing for Waikato.
1: And that Māori All Blacks experience, I mean, it's a pathway team, isn't it? And I know it's got its own special identity, and it's an important team for so many who have worn the jersey. But, you know, having had that quasi-international experience, I guess that just fuels the fire even more, doesn't it?
0: Yeah, 100%. Like, you get a bit of a taste for it in that environment, and you see boys that you play with week in, week out, get cracks and get a taste of what that All Black jersey's like, and you know, when they speak to me about it and stuff like that, it does add fuel to the fire. And you know, when off season comes, you just work hard to put yourself in a position to perform firstly, but also you hopefully get a sort of crack at that level.
1: Yeah, amazing, mate. Hey, look, NPC Rugby, that's what it's all about this week. We wish you all the very best. What a great pleasure to talk to you this morning, mate, and have a fantastic season. Hopefully we can catch up with you again.
0: Easy. Cheers, fellas.
1: Appreciate you, mate. Taha Kimura there out of the Waikato side, taking on Bay of Plenty as NPC round one comes at us on Thursday night.
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4: 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So Dan Vittori and I, we drove out to the 5K marker. 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

0: you know, so laudable from your point of view and from anyone who watches you compete. But can you just lay a roadmap for us to so we can understand what the build-up looks like ahead of World Champs, Hannah? Like, how many more events have you got before then, and what does that training load look like in between racing and events?
1: Yeah, so I've got definitely one middle distance race up in Vancouver, and then I might do a second middle distance race, sort of just as like a rust buster leading into the Ironman World Champs. I'm not sure if I'll do it yet or not. I'll see how training's going. But yeah, it really is all eyes on the Ironman World Champs in Kona in October now. Training will be ramping up, and yeah, there will be a bit of travel, obviously, to Vancouver. I'll nip home, but I won't be home for long just because it's winter at home and Kona's obviously very hot, so I need to try and stay in the heat to just keep that heat training going. So I'll probably jump over to Aussie for a few weeks and then head out to Kona early for a few weeks training there as well, just to get really used to the environment there.
2: Hannah, Izzy here. Appreciate you jumping on, and a big congratulations on the last couple of months for yourself. We've talked a little bit about Kona, and I can't imagine how bloody difficult it is, particularly when it's rather hot. So, like, can you tell us from your experience, what are the biggest challenges? How do you overcome the mental barriers that are put in front of you that Kona presents?
1: Yeah, I mean, the obvious challenge is definitely the conditions. It's just so hot. And it's obviously just a very long day for us. And Ironman is, it's a long day. It's a little under 9 hours of racing. So the challenge is really trying to manage yourself. Obviously, you need to race really hard. Like, we're going hard, but you don't want to tip over the edge at any point and then start going into that zone where you can't recover from the heat. So I think the real challenge is really managing yourself. And trying to stay in the race but not burn your matches too soon in the race, because you'll just end up walking. It's really hard to come back from overheating in an Ironman. So that's the challenge. And, we do our best to prepare for the heat. But at the end of the day, it also comes down to how smart you are on race day.
0: Dr. Hannah Berry joining us on the line, Ironman triathlete, multi-sport legend. Hannah, I look at the ecosystem now triathlon style events, Ironman style events, the different distances, the different leagues that are forming. How hard is it now to actually start thinking about what events you want to compete in and the reasons why?
1: Yeah, I mean, it's a good problem to have in our sport. There's more events and more series popping up, it seems. So it means more opportunities, which is great. But it does mean we have more decisions to make around what races and what series we choose to do. For me, it's kind of, I like to plan out a good season that involves like a decent, not too much travel, convenient places to train in between, and also just wanting to try and race the best athletes you can, really. So get to the big races, because that's how you're going to learn and that's how you're going to prepare your best for the world champs at the end of the season. So, it's a good problem to have in our sport, you know, more races, but... it definitely, you don't want to race too often as well, which people can get really tempted into. Yes. It's obviously a big day every time you race in our sport, because it is a lot of hours of, hard exercise. But, so you want to make sure that you're not overdoing it too many times in 1 year, basically.
2: Oh, that's led me perfectly into my next question. It is hard. It is hard. And this might be a deep question, Hannah, but... No doubt you'll be able to answer it. Well, what is your why? Like, why do you do this? Why do you get up and go out there and put your body through absolute hell? Is this a purpose?
0: High achiever.
2: One reason I love
0: high achievers is
2: I know, yeah, and I love doing this show because we understand and we learn a lot about these fantastic athletes that fly the silver fern. For you, what is your why?
1: Yeah, I mean, I sometimes ask myself this question when I'm out there racing. Why am I doing this? Honestly, I love to just try and see what I can do. It's a huge test of the body and the mind in this sport, because it is such a long day. And I'm really just doing it just to see how far I can go and make the most of it while I can do it. It is a bit of a maybe selfish endeavor at times. I feel like, you know, I just want to

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3: Sport Nation mornings. We had the big reveal yesterday of the 44 players heading to South Africa for the greatest rivalry tour. While all that's going on, though, we're building towards that, or have built towards that. We also have the NPC beginning on Thursday. There's a preview of the 50th season of it in this, or the latest edition of Rugby News, to run through that and the All Blacks, joined by the man who puts it all together, Nat Auer, Campbell Burns. Burnsy, how are you?
4: Very good morning, fellas.
3: When that All Blacks squad was named just over 22 hours ago, what raised your eyebrow or made you sit up a bit straighter? What stood out for you?
4: Well, I guess the first thing, Alex, was there was only three halfbacks, which was interesting. We thought Noah Hotham, who would obviously go in as the fourth halfback, and so that meant that Josh Jacom got the nod. So that was probably the surprise there, that they've only gone with the three. Obviously, if there's an injury, they can fly Hotham across. But, yeah, considering they've got four hookers and eight props and probably about eight or nine outside backs, it did feel a bit strange with 44 players that they only go with three number nines.
3: Have we seen the return of the bolter, do you think?
4: Well, yeah, I mean, you could say the likes of Simiti Tupou-Tailoa and Siali Lauaki were bolters, but I'm not so sure. They were certainly mentioned by some pundits as having a chance, so I guess on that basis they weren't bolters, but they were certainly in the sights of some people. Lauaki probably benefited from Tyrell Lomax being injured for most of the super season, and he ended up getting a lot of game time for the Hurricanes, so well done to him. Simiti Tupou-Tailoa stood out in an often poor Moana side, so, you know, fair play to him. He offers something different with his big ball carrying, but other than that, I don't think there were any others you could really consider bolters.
3: Were there any that surprised you that didn't make it? Duplessis Creevy's the obvious one.
4: Yeah, well, he certainly was, and I guess it's quite funny how he suffered from being a specialist open side. So he's got, Dave Rennie's got three or four players who can play seven, six or eight, a lot of versatility in there. So, you know, tough on him. He'll have to go back and play for Wellington, starting with Hawke's Bay this Sunday. But the other guy who was unlucky, and no one seems to have talked about, is Jamie Hanna, who made his debut last month and then has found himself surplus to requirements. Obviously, Fabian Holland coming back in didn't help him, but I did think if Tupou Vai had started the last test at number six, he would have been listed as a loose forward, and then there would have been room for Hanna. So unlucky for Jamie Hanna, and once again, he'll have to go back to Canterbury and prove his worth again.
5: Is there any other players on the fringe that you thought might have gone close other than those two?
4: Not really. I mean, there was, you know, in terms of the props, Tevita Mafaleo may have got a look, and he plays both sides as well. He obviously missed out to Lewaki. That loose forward mix was interesting. Ethan Blackadder coming in. I guess we thought maybe someone like a Christian Leo Willey would have been looked at, but he's probably more of a specialist number eight, and it just seems that if you're a specialist in the loose forward trio at the moment, it's an endangered species. So Leo Willey, well, he's captain of Otago, and once he was named captain, I thought the writing was on the wall for him for this tour. He's certainly unlucky. But I mean, apart from that, really, you could argue David Harvilli, but I think they've gone for Tava Tava Nawa ahead of him because he's sticking around. So Harvilli will have to do his business for the Tasman Marco. Other than that, no, it was It was a pretty solid squad, really.
5: I thought Odenrein was maybe a little bit unlucky. I would have taken him as a

these sort of players who will be very good value for them. So, you know, if they can entertain, win their home games and steal a few on the road, then, you know, they're right on the hunt. But Hawke's Bay has a decent side, but they have lost a lot of their key forwards like Miracle Failungi and Devin Flanders. So might be a bit tougher for them. But the Bay of Plenty Steamers, I expect them to be there or thereabouts. They've made the final and the semi-finals.

0: And that really goes back to how strong you are at club land, and whether you're prepared to promote some of your local players if you've if you haven't filled that those holes already. So you know, and there's certain unions who do that really well. So Taranaki do it well. Counties Manukau, Bay Plenty look local in the main often. But there's, you know, I mean, it's always it always pays to give your club players something to play for. So whether that's the last few spots on the roster or someone's just played the house down and played their way in, I think that's happened up in Northland as well. They've brought some guys in through there. So the work beside the unions do through their academy structures. So you know, you can't just keep on signing guys from Japan, etc., because there is pressure on the salary cap budget. It's still just over 1 million. I mean, I think it should come down a bit further, but that's something they're working away in the background. So yeah, I mean, you just have to depth is you need to look at your club stocks first and promote the cream of the talent there.
1: And mate, we spoke about who you think might win. What about the wooden spoon? What about the other end? Are you hoping, like the rest of the country, it's going to be North Harbour again?
0: I certainly wasn't tipping North Harbour to come last year, but they're in much better shape this year, I'm afraid, Steve. So
2: I was.
0: They could be. I suspect they'll be. Even if they, mate. Even if they don't make the playoffs, they'll be better than 14th. It's hard to know. Southland and Manawatu. Southland, they both recruited well in some ways, but have they got the calibre of the players? So if they, you know, if they have a few injuries, that might erode their depth. Southland will miss Tupou Taiailoa for sure. But it's, I mean, who would have tipped Auckland to come 12th last year and 11th the year before? Very hard to know with some of the rosters and the injuries and the ins and outs. But I will put my money on it now. North Harbour will not come last. That's all I'll say.
1: I can handle Auckland coming 12th if Harbour come 14th. In fact, my worst weekend of the season last year was the last. My worst weekend of the season was the last round when Harbour actually won a game.
2: They managed to finally get it.
1: I was hoping for the down trail.
0: Yeah, well, they scraped a win over the Southland Stags and won ugly. But I know there was a lot of comment from some of their old boys over there how they weren't happy with the season. But they did have 18 debutants last year, so they promoted a lot from Clubland, and who knows, they'll pay off this year.
2: All right. Well, we've only really touched on it. There is a deep dive, though, into the 50th NPC season and the latest issue of Rugby News. Check it out now, Campbell Burns. Thanks so much for your time, mate.
0: Thank you very much, fellas.
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7: Campbell Burns there out of Rugby News. Yeah, do check it out. They've gone very deep into the 50th NPC season. Who's winning it? Who have you got?
8: Listen, I think, you know, I look at the Marcos team when possibly a few of those fringe All Blacks get back, and gee, they get strong. Like, they're not taking 44 people to Aussie for the Bledisloes during the NPC and or here. So, you know, I think Tava Niowo back there, Blackadder back there. Gee, that, you know, they're very good players to add to a team at NPC level. That'll really assist. Canterbury will be strong because Canterbury are always strong, and Richie will be there, but I imagine Richie's not going to be there for that long. Bay of Plenty been a great team the last few years. I think this is probably their last chance. I know there's a few guys leaving. This is probably their last chance to get it right. So I hope the Bay go well. Auckland are young. If they get it right, they can get it right. I know a few guys have been bought into the Auckland team, ex-players to coach and yes, mentor and do those sorts of things, which is, you know, should have happened years and years ago. But anyway, that's where we're at. So I have

0: is a fan of the mighty Taniwha.
1: Yeah, the sad thing from an Auckland perspective, and I think you and I actually spoke to Batesy at the start of the season last year, and you could just see the light progressively leave his eyes throughout the season last year. And it started with that first game with Sopawanga kicking the winning penalty for Waikato.
0: Yeah, I was at that, and they were like, with 15 to go, it was game over. And then

0: build a team environment when you don't have a home. And that's been a massive problem for Auckland Rugby for a long time. And let's hope that they can get that sorted sooner rather than later.
1: Any thoughts on MPC 8833? 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
1: All right, let's go back inside the All Blacks camp. 44 players were named yesterday. That's the addition of 10 from what we saw in the Nations Championship. Dave Rennie, on when they actually finalised those 44 names, though.
13: We picked 44 names before we even assembled with the 34. And then with the number of place names have changed.

0: occasionally with the odd injury and that sort of thing. But yeah, we picked it a long time ago.
1: Yeah, that's quite interesting, isn't it? Obviously, like, players get injured, but to have known, and I think that's a really good insight into how forward planning these coaches are, that they knew, as they probably should, people will say, but over a month ago, what was that? When was that first All Blacks squad name? Yeah, 6 weeks ago, roughly. They probably knew what, 40-41, and went, oh, okay, it's between this player and this player.
2: Yeah,
1: we might see there's something out of this player. Oh, we're not 100% sure on this player. He might drop out. For example, Jamie Hannah made his All Blacks debut, as Campbell Burns touched on last hour.
2: Yeah, I'm sure Jamie Hannah would have been in the squad if Fabian wasn't available, because yeah, some were saying they were going to leave him behind, because why bring him back in? But they've decided to bring him back in, and you know, he's a freak of an athlete. He's your first lock pick, essentially, right? So yeah, Jamie Hannah, he'll go back the NPC. He'll work hard and give himself every chance for end of season tour. I mean, there's going to be injuries. He'll give himself a chance.
1: Yeah, and those fringe guys, injuries is what's going to see them come into it, right? Whether that's with the halfbacks, whether that's with Richie Maunga, we'll hear from Dave Rennie about that shortly, whether that's the loose forwards, so much chat about this loose forward mix that has been named. And the obvious one that's been left out is Duplessis Corifi. Here's Dave Rennie's explanation.
0: Yeah, look, I spoke to a handful of guys, so I'm not going to go into some massive detail, but you know, we've, as you've seen with the guys that we used in the Nations Cup, those boys fronted well for us. Luke, Anton, Peter Larkai, Artie can all play seven. And certainly, you know, Duke's a good player and had a good season. So there's good players who have missed out, and not just him. So his job is to go away, keep working hard, be ready if an opportunity arises. I'd be surprised if we don't call someone in at some stage.
1: I think that last comment kind of says something, right? That if one of this group of Lakai, Parker, Blakeadder, Jacobson, Signer, Savia, Satiti, Tupuotailoa gets injured, you think Duplessis Corifi is in and around that mix? Liawili, maybe?
2: Yeah. They'd have to be the next cabs off the ranks at this stage. Casey, Lucas Casey, he'd also go close. I think he's maybe a year away. He'll need to have a big NPC season, I think, on the back of last year. But yeah, they've got to be there or thereabouts. And you know, sometimes that's what being an All Black is you get an injury and you take your opportunity. And you know, there's been plenty of people that have become great All Blacks because of an injury opportunity. I can't see them playing eight games in Africa without there being an injury. That's near on an impossibility. So, you know, stay fit, boys. Wait for your chance. That's all you can do.
1: Gareth texted through earlier saying, "Morning, fellas. What are your thoughts on the selection of Simisi Tupuotailoa? My issue is the language and intent around his inclusion. Rennie's talking him up as a point of difference. In fact, he even said we don't have a big, powerful eight. Wallace Satiti might disagree. All we've done is added yet another 6'1", 110 kilos or thereabouts loose forward. Yawn. If we were going to take a punt on a new eight, I'd have gone for Torian Barnes, a genuinely big rig with some height and an actual point of difference to add to the flotilla of similarity-sized existing loosies." It's from Gareth.
2: I'm sure he was one of the other ones that he said a few people got phone calls. I'm sure. I was hoping he might get a crack, but you know, I'm sure he got a phone call to say, "You're not far off. Just keep rumbling." And this is why NPC is so great, right? You've got that next. Okay, we'll put it this way. If you're a young kid, right, just say you're 23, 24, you've had a reasonably good super campaign, which you know.
1: Torian Barnes, 22, and had a really good campaign for Blues, now goes back to Canterbury for NPC.
2: Are you better off being a leader in your NPC province, or are you better off go away with the All Blacks and probably play one game?

0: two games at best over the next 2 months? What's best for your development? If you know what I mean. Like, those boys that are staying behind are not necessarily missing out on a lot if they're in their provincial squads, being leader as Super Rugby players, pushing other players to be the best they can be around them. I've still, for a few people, it's probably better off to be back in New Zealand playing NPC than sitting in a grandstand for probably 6 of the 8 matches over the next 2 months.
1: You don't think they'd get greater experience from the knowledge side of it, the IP side of it, the learning to sit in a meeting 3 times a week and break down a super side who you'd also a South African side who you don't know about, a Springbok side who are going to be completely different to anything that you've ever had to prepare for?
0: Yes, but also at the same time, sometimes you just need to learn your trade through playing a game. Like, you can train and train and train and train and train, and that doesn't help you sometimes for the big moments in a game because the game is different. So I just think for some of those boys, not all of them, some of them, it's going to be better off playing week in, week out in a hardened competition in New Zealand than it is to probably be sitting in a grandstand for a lot of that time. Training is good for you, but to learn your trade, you need to be playing footy.
1: Especially at 22, 23, 24,
0: yeah,
1: right?
0: Yeah, 100%.
1: When you are coming off a big super campaign. Plenty more out of Dave Rennie. We'll hear more from him very shortly.
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8: Let's change tack a little bit. Super Rugby Opaki went to another level this season. Bigger crowds, engaging styles of play, and a step forward for how the women's game is being run and viewed in this country. So what are the reflections? What's the next step? And are the coaches being listened to with their recommendations? Joining us now out of New Zealand Rugby is the head of women's high performance, Hannah Porter. How are you, mate?
9: Very well. How are you guys?
8: We're great, thank you. You've had a couple of days to digest it all now. How would you reflect on the Opaki season?
9: Yeah, look, really pleased with how it's gone. I think it's been a step up from previous seasons we've had. And so special to get down to Christchurch and have a really close tight foot match down in Christchurch in the new stadium. So overall, really pleased.
8: The big one I noticed, the big area, was there are now these clear identities with these teams, right? You know what you're going to get when you tune in. You get that thrilling style of play that the Blues have, and then there's almost the antithesis of it with Matatu, physical grinding. You're a former player, Hannah. You've been team manager. You've been campaign manager with the Black Ferns. Where have you seen those biggest improvements that you mentioned before?
9: Yeah, it's interesting, right? The team from the South, which is certainly more that traditional grinded out rugby, and the team from up North, which is with a little bit more flair. But I think there's been a real shift in one skill set, the ability to hold ball for longer periods of time. In the women's game, naturally, there's less kicking. So teams do have to be able to play for longer periods. And then second to that is just the physicality that some of these teams are bringing, which I think is actually the biggest shift from last season. I think the ability for those teams to be together for longer, so we made a shift from last year, which was to they were in campaign from Thursday to Sunday, and now they're in campaign for the entire competition. So little shifts within kind of the model are certainly allowing those teams to have more time together, and I think you're seeing that on the field.
10: And for me, firstly, that game of rugby, regardless of result, because I always get pipped for that, was one of the better games of rugby I've seen in the last couple of years, to be fair. You know, way and beyond what the men's final was in terms of an entertaining match. Do you get ratings? Like, do you know how it rated compared to other games around? Because it was just such a great game of footy.
9: Yeah, I don't believe we've got the full ratings for that game in just yet, but across the competition, our ratings have gone up

0: model. So it's set in the middle of the year outside of Super Rugby Pacific. And that aligns with the global calendar, but also to allow that competition to have its own window and to have its own fans turn up and actually to be broadcast at prime time, which certainly has helped those metrics that we just spoke about go up.
1: We have the for the first time ever soon, the Lions, the women's Lions team will be down here. It just, I don't know, I keep thinking back to the rugby world, the Women's Rugby World Cup here, where the girls played, you know, that running rugby, that style of rugby, and beat a very, very good English team that mauled and scrums. I just, you know, are we looking forward to, is part of the way the girls are playing is because we need to play that entertaining stuff, but also we know when the Lions come down here that that's our best chance?
0: It's been a bit dry from Whitney, our new Black Ferns head coach, in regards to what the Black Ferns style of play is. All of our Black Ferns coach have been really active in that Super Rugby Opaki space in regards to visiting each of the clubs and having those conversations. So it's definitely filtering down from what style of play I think the Black Ferns are best suited to play when they come up against those tough international games. But how exciting for the first ever Lions tour to be in New Zealand. I know the group is pretty focused on getting what they need to get done this year, but with an eye into next year and not only the three test matches, but we'll also be having two midweek games, which is awesome, we'll be able to get it around the country, take it to kind of up on Whanganui in the north and Christchurch in the south and a few places in between. So I know the group is really looking forward to that. The Lions are well organised and have put a whole lot of money into that campaign, so we'll come down and expect to be successful down here, and I know now our group's certainly lining up to make sure that they're not. So I'm super excited about the Lions. They do have a few test matches in between now and then, which I know they're looking forward to going north and actually getting a crack at England at Twickenham in September. So that will be a really big focus for that Black Ferns group.
2: From an Opaki perspective, Hannah, and Hannah Porter from New Zealand Rugby with us here on Sport Nation, the questions now, I suppose, turn to the opportunities. And as you say, we saw the introduction of centralisation this season. I'm sure, like you, there's been amazing feedback around all of that, which we have had from this end. That was the progressive step for 2026. I'll give you a bit of time to think about this question, but the question is, where are the next opportunities? But firstly, here's a clip from, we spoke to Blair Baxter, the Master 2 coach, last week and asked him that same question.
3: There's always curiosity around what it would look like playing against Australia or the Fijiana side. You only get one chance a year and it's only one team that gets to do that. Whether there's an appetite to do a crossover, sort of the top two teams play their top two teams. So just an extra couple of weeks would be appreciated rather than like an extra couple of months. Laura Bayfield put it really nicely earlier in the week. She's like, we've just sprinted a marathon. Like, you couldn't do it every week, but we could go for another few.
2: What's our next step here, Hannah? How do we grow Opaki?
0: Yep. Blair's pretty on to it there.
2: He's coming for your job, mate.
0: To say what the full models, well, a couple of years he can jump in there. Always the intention to grow it out, and we talk to Rugby Australia at the moment. We're talking to them weekly about what 2027 will look like and what 2028 will look like. Some of the suggestions that Blair made, certainly you might see in 2027. But we've always had the intention that we want to grow this competition into a bigger window and provide more games. There is just a little bit of a balancing act from a performance point of view. It'd be really interesting to see what happens this weekend with the Blues and the Waratahs, to see how that game plays out. And also just balancing the cost perspective of a full crossover round with Aussie. But certainly the intention, and I think we've said it from the start, is that's what we'd like to see the final model look like. As to how quickly we can get there, we are working as fast as we can on that, but are really aligned with Rugby Australia in regards to the timelines and how we can roll that out.
1: How do you think that game will play out this weekend, the Blues playing the Waratahs, the girls match? I mean, if it's an absolute hiding, then the chances

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3: 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A lot of precision. You have to be pretty speedy too.
1: Well, you'd be perfect.
3: 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I could not ever compete in anything.
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9: Really good, thanks, guys. Really good. How about yourselves?
10: Yep, flying. Thank you. There's a lot going on, and we are very grateful that you have given up a little bit of your time. What does life look like for Ryan Nelson these days?
9: Well, these days, fairly tired after kind of doing the World Cup and all. So I ended up kind of being travelling for about 6 weeks, kind of watching World Cup games and all that kind of stuff. Sound like a spoiled brat, don't I? Like, I'm really tired watching too many sporting events. Yeah, but finally got home and have had a few days with the family. So, yeah, that's about it.
10: How was the World Cup over that way? Did it capture the imaginations?
9: Even more, like, it was pretty incredible, actually. Fans turned out. All the noise, there's always noise, right, before a World Cup event. There's always kind of, you know, media jumps on a few things and all that kind of stuff. But ultimately, it was a resounding success. The fans from all the countries just brought so much to the country that which probably needs it a bit, right, with all the rubbish that's going on with certain members in power. And so really needed something like this to kind of unite it, and it was phenomenal.
11: All right, Ryan, Millsy here. I'm going to go back down memory lane for you, because a few people know this, but not many, that you were once a very, very good cricketer. And I have in front of me a list of names from the New Zealand Under-16 National Tournament. Okay, I want to go Central Districts, those mugs. Jacob Oram, Leon McDonald, David Hill. I want to venture down to Wellington. Oops, there was no one there from Wellington of substance there, neither from Otago. But then I'm going to jump across Northern Districts. Daniel Vittori, Daryl Tuffy, James Marshall, Hamish Marshall, Stephen Coontz, Alan Bunting, which went on had an amazing career as a sevens coach.

0: coach in the Canterbury team was Ben Blair was in there. Ryan Roberts, when he played first class rugby as well. And one Ryan Nelson, who wore the armband. You remember those days? You did.
1: Well,
0: I think you may have made the national team as well, from memory.
1: Yeah, I think I got like 97 not out or 99 not out in the final against Northern Districts. And Daniel Vittori, I can remember this, bowled in a 50-over final, bowled 10 overs, 6 maidens, 0 for 12. And I hit him for a 4 and a 6 off those 12 runs. it was spinning sideways. It was like bloody playing, oh, you would have noticed, playing in India or something.
0: Yeah.
1: I don't know, but yeah, it was impossible. Well, actually, I don't think it was. It was probably a concrete pitch. Because you just couldn't touch him. He was so good back then.
0: Well, I remember that tournament fondly. And obviously you playing in that. So when was the moment for you then, it's the cricket caper or it's the football caper?
1: Yeah, it was kind of at the same time I got offered a soccer scholarship. It was around about the same time. And then that national team was touring England, I think, actually, or something like that, afterwards at that same time. So I had to pick. And I had a dodgy knee that wasn't great. And, you know, a couple of surgeons said, you know, you might be in a bit of trouble here. It might pack in pretty soon. So I thought I needed an education under me. So I kind of I went that route. But in all honesty, I only say this to certain few. So just keep it between us, the three of us. I love cricket so much. Like, I'm a ridiculous fan. It is embarrassing. Yeah, I watch every single ball that the New Zealand's guys play. I stalk them like a weird fan. I just absolutely love it. Absolutely love it.
2: So, in terms of football, what made you decide to push on with that? Because I don't know, maybe this is harsh after what they did in 82, but football compared to rugby and cricket and netball, I guess, as well, probably wasn't the biggest sport in the country. Would that have been fair? So what kind of led you down that path compared to going and chips in on cricket?
1: It absolutely wasn't at all what it was now. Soccer in New Zealand wasn't much of a kind of a

0: creep out of it. So when I got there, I kind of rode that wave up. And so it was, I just loved it. For me, it was the quicker the game was, the better and the more intense, and everybody like training was intense. So it's just, I was just, you know, a duck to water for me. And it just, I think being a New Zealander actually and having a Welsh coach as well really helped, because there's quite a few egos, you know, in the team, and there's, you know, the French and the English, and then you've got the, you know, South American blends, and, you know, and New Zealander is like a Switzerland kind of thing. We're really neutral and pretty laid back and all that. So I got the captain's armband after my seventh game when I was at Blackburn. Mark gave it to me. I think he gave it to me because if he gave it to the English guy, the French guy would be, you know, it was one of those ones where it was like, give us a neutral guy where, you know, nobody's threatened by the New Zealander. So that was really fun. And then I think, you know, in England, the crowds, they don't mind. In all honesty, they don't really mind if you lose, as long as you absolutely give everything. So then they kind of understand it and they can go, okay. And so they just liked that. You know, I was just waiting to be found out, you know, and kicked off the team. So I just gave everything every game, and they respected that, I suppose. So.
1: All right. Well, what's your initial take on the standard first up? And maybe can we dive into a bit of a story? You know, you're marking people like Wayne Rooney and some of the giants of the game. What were those experiences like? Was there, did you resort back to your National Under 16 sledging days playing for Canterbury? Or, you know, like what's happening out there?
0: Yeah, it's like the irony about it is I love the Premier League suits my game, actually. And when you've got really good players around you, they make you look good as well. So, you know, that helped. When you're playing against the best, what I did find is the higher you go, the less talk or sledging or whatever you call it. Nobody really does it. And actually it kind of shocked me, actually. I was kind of waiting to get pretty much here's abused from, you know, being a New Zealander playing in America, and, you know, then all of a sudden I'm in the Premier League. I'm like, oh, this is going to be, they're going to have me on toast kind of thing. Nobody says anything. You know, I think everybody respects the level that it is. And yeah, if you're a dick on the field, you'll get told and all that kind of stuff. But it's all really about, you know, there's so much pressure on you. The world's watching you every week. Everybody kind of understands that, you know, this is a tough situation and we're all in the same kind of boat and we're all trying to win. And yeah, but nobody was sledging. Like, honestly, Dan Vettori and the bloody Marshall brothers said more to me in that final game in career that I had in my whole Premier League career. So, yeah. So.
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7: All whites great, Ryan Nelson with us on the show. While all that's going on, and I know we've jumped a few years here, but it starts to get close to the World Cup, and we'll talk more in depth about that shortly, and we'll talk about your Tottenham days. But just while we're on, we should talk about international football a little bit. And when did you start to think that you had an All Whites team that would be able to make history and become just the second team in New Zealand history to go to a men's World Cup? Like, were you actively, was that in the back of your mind even when you're over in England? When did it become a thing where you got pretty excited about what you had in terms of the All Whites?
8: The real one where I thought, oh, we've got a chance here, is when we got the Asian qualifier instead of South America qualifying, because that's brutal. And then when we realised we had to go to Bahrain, you're like, ah, now we've got a chance. And that Bahrain game was, or home and away leg, was pretty special, actually. Everybody talks about the Wellington game as one of the, you know, the greatest games on sporting, like, you know, whatever. But actually the game in Bahrain, when it was like 40 degrees and it was 100% humidity and just miserable, and we suffered, and we got obviously the 0-0 tie there, but it was brutal. And I think we really realized then after that game was that you know, some really tough conditions, guys really stood up, and it was a really special result that kind of set up everything for that Wellington game. And then you kind of realize too, it's not that far away now, right? Like, this is 90 minutes away of going to a World Cup, which we hadn't been for a while. And the 82 guys are just so cool. They're an amazing group of players, and they carved out their own path. But I think the 82 team were probably, you know, I wouldn't say happy to just be at the World Cup, but you know, they're happy to qualify and everything like that. That was the one thing, if we got through that Wellington game, that just did not want in our mindsets, in the thinking or anything like that, was we're happy to be here kind of thing. Yeah, and so we had to really carve out that kind of mentality pretty early on, as soon as we qualified.
9: Hey, what's the process like? You're playing for a big boys club in the UK, then you want to come back to the All Whites. Are you just, you know, going up to Mark Hughes and go, mate, how

0: all the time, and that unfortunately also includes the management. And if they're not, you know, they're it's big business, right? And so it's kind of one of these ones where, you know, they do ask the players a lot of the time, you know, so they would go to Woodsy and Notts Forest and say, hey, or some of them, this is, you know, we're going to make a decision here. How would this affect the locker room kind of scenario? But ultimately, you know, as a player, you just kind of, you know, the owner's the guy who really is paying your bills, right? So you kind of have to go, look, you know, we're here to back you kind of thing. This is your decision. Keep us out of it kind of scenario. But yeah, it is, it's just the way it is. It's just tough. You don't get it really in a New Zealand kind of culture because most of the locker room is New Zealanders, right? And we're all the kind of a similar mindset. But when you get, well, I had 17 internationals in a locker room at Blackburn one time. So this commits, you know, imagine that, different languages and, you know, African, South Americans. And it's just a whole different ball game.
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14: Ryan Nelson, New Zealand football great, with us on our Tuesday feature on Millsy and Guy. You have a couple of years to go in the Premier League at about that time. A few games for Tottenham and then Queen's Park. What were those last couple of years or year and a bit like? And then when... Was it a choice to go back to Major League Soccer, or was that something that was kind of forced on you?
0: The last kind of, I'd say, year, I just struggled with a bit of injuries, and then I got back, and then got a dream move to Tottenham, which was just so awesome because we had such a good team. And I was really just there as more of a backup, which was fine by me at that stage of my career, just playing with, you know, the Gareth Bales and Luka Modric and those kind of guys. That was pretty special. And would have stayed there if Harry at that time, Harry Redknapp, was about to get the England job. And so

0: get the England job. So he said no, and so he was out. So when he went out, I kind of went out with him. That's when I got met up with Mark Hughes again in Queen's Park Rangers, and that was the worst locker room I've ever, ever, ever come across. Mm. It was just terrible. There was mutinies. It was just, you know, I was 35 and a half, and I was super glad to kind of live in West London, and this is kind of last, be a nice mentor, like help the young guys, and this will be fun, play if I have to, but no stress, because, you know, I'd been captain for virtually every team that I played for, and it's like stressful all the time worrying about that. I just thought this would be a nice end to the career, right? Like, you know, having kind of a fun time like that. Oh no, the locker room was so, so contagious and toxic, and it was awful. So it wasn't very enjoyable. I learned a lot, actually. I learned a lot about management and everything like that, and you know, some of these kind of people. It was really interesting. But yeah, and then ultimately, I was actually playing some of the best soccer in my career, actually, at QPR. I was playing really, really well, and they offered me a couple more years contract, two more years. And I remember thinking about it with the family, and we played Chelsea, and we bet Chelsea at Stamford Bridge, which was a bit of a derby kind of game, but, you know, we bet them 1-0. And I went into the locker room, and I just sat down, and everybody was celebrating. I just didn't want to be there. It was just, it hit me like a knockout punch, right? Like, I was just like, I just don't want to be here anymore. And I thought maybe it's just, you know, that was it. Maybe it's just a little sign. And then the next game, I was the captain, and the next game we played, and I don't know who it was, we're waiting to go out of the tunnel, and I was leaning against the wall as the captain, looking like I was about to fall asleep before going out. And I was just so disinterested. And I saw it that night on camera, and it just showed me leaning against the wall. And then it was kind of like, okay, it's time to go out, right. And okay, and I went out and we played. But I was like, oh, man, it's like the whole body language is everything's just telling me it's over kind of thing.
1: Wow.
0: So I didn't want to be that one of those guys that just picks up a paycheck for the sake of it. So yeah, that was it. And I just kind of knew I was done.
1: So you decided to take the manager out over in Toronto.
0: Yeah, literally I'd got a few calls about, you know, continuously playing and then going into the coaching role, which everybody said, oh, you'll be great coaching and you'll love it. And I was intrigued by it, so I was like, yeah, bugger it. This is a good time to maybe exit, and, you know. But I did, and it was one of the most naive, like, it's so naive when I think about it now, like to say how young and probably arrogant I was, that I would just run into it and no problem, and, you know, didn't do my due diligence at all on the club. It was a toxic club, and so bad salary cap, the bad players. Oh, I had five players of the squad taking up 88% of the salary cap. Didn't really do the due diligence on that, and it was murder for 18 months. We took them from last to third, but nearly killed me doing it. Like, probably if I kept – and because I didn't have the experience to be able to understand the lows and the highs and how to manage it properly. I took it home too much. You know, I didn't have a healthy relationship with my wife at the time. Why would I? Because I was in my own head the whole time. And so I kind of – I was really good friends with the president who had taken over, and I just said, look, I'm done. I can't, you know, I'll get to the end, but I'm about to, I just can't handle this properly. But we're in a really good spot. We're third now. And he said, I'm out as well. This is Tim Lewicki, who's an amazing man. He goes, I'm out as well. I'm going to start something new pretty soon, I think. So, look, if I'm out, don't quit. We'll just fire you and you get paid out there in 18 months more. So I was like, you beauty, Tim. Yep, that's good. Let's do that. And then ironically, Tim then goes on to his new role. He does a new job. He's starting up this new company, and he said, come and join me. And I was so tired. And I was like, I just need time. I can't do it, Tim, because Tim is relentless. Like, if you look up Tim, he's been in a bit of trouble lately. Well, that company now is worth billions and billions of dollars. And

0: I probably wouldn't be speaking to you right now
1: Just around you as a manager, did you have a spray in you? What kind of manager were you behind the scenes?
0: No, I was definitely a bit more of a lover, not a fighter, when it came to that type of management stuff. As a player, I don't think, as a captain, I don't know if any of the guys were ever, you know how some. I think Richie McCaw's leadership style was a wee bit different. I think the guys were a lot scared of him a wee bit, and so he would use that, and that was a great way to motivate certain players. And you know, Kane Williamson has his kind of way of doing it, and I think I had my way of doing it. I never really liked yelling at people, but I just hated people being lazy. And I don't mind failure. I don't mind mistakes. We all make them, but you got to give everything. Right? That's the one variable you can control. And so that was really kind of my only really remit, I think. And that included administration, by the way. Like, I used to piss me off so much when you know, all the players are giving everything, but you know, some administration may have, let's just say, have looked at it as a bit of a holiday, or you know, because they're not the ones getting criticised or stepping over that white line. So that used to annoy me. So I tried to make sure that everybody was working hard.
1: All right, some of the battles on the park. Give us a rundown. Who are some of the best players you marked and came up against?
0: The obvious ones, you know, the Ronaldos, the Roonies, the Drogbas, it's just the Giggs, the Lampards, like all these guys, like going up against Roy Keane a couple of times, just the angst, looking at it as like through his eyes. It was just, you know, just looking at the Grim Reaper kind of thing. But the two that gave me, I really wanted to quit the game, actually, when I came across two guys at Highbury when I was first over in England, and it was Dennis Bergkamp and Thierry Henry, and they were playing up front for a really good Arsenal team, and it was like they were taking the piss out of me. Like, they were beating me and then coming back and then beating me again. Like, it was like I was like a little kind of, I suppose, mouse with two cats, and they were just playing with me. It was really embarrassing. I can remember afterwards, like, looking in the mirror and just going, "What am I doing here? This is. I need to go sign contracts or try and be a lawyer or something like that. This is just embarrassing." But luckily, I started to realise that they've done that to quite a few defenders in their time, so it wasn't just me.
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8: Was it just their speed or their skill set or a combination of, as you mentioned, Roy Keane, bit of a robust type of character and always out there for a bit of a scrap? Like, what stood out?
9: It's when they wanted to play. Like, there's just, Henri was just, his athleticism was off the charts. You know, he was probably, you know, 100 meter sprinter that's at elite level, and then but also he was just, his touch was so good, and he'd score goals from a yard out or 40 yards out. He could hit the ball, he could do everything, and then Bergkamp was like the kind of orchestra, like he's the conductor. He was just, you know, wherever it was just like he was playing three or four steps ahead of you. And it was a really good learning experience because, you know, then you have to defend three or four steps. So, you know, when he's moving to a space, he's moving there for a reason. That's three or four steps ahead before, you know, anybody's seeing it. And, you know, there's a fullback running beyond him. There's a sitting midfielder that's waiting to get it. He's looking over his shoulder. He looks over his, like, left shoulder. You've seen him do that knowing he's not going to do that, but he's just showing you something that you might think is kind of in his mindset, and then it goes the complete opposite way kind of thing. So there's all these little body things that that happen at that real elite level that you're trying to read off each other and everything like that, and he would just do it just so naturally, and it was so hard to read. And then you just got the athleticism on Henri, where even if you do read it, he's just blasting past you anyway. It's like, oh, God. But, yeah, they were elite. I don't see many players like that around. Even Mbappe today on the French

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0: The All Blacks have got their 44. Is a number of talking points out of yesterday's announcement. I guess we start with Adi Savia. The reason given for his late arrival with the squad is he's had a huge workload, as Dave Rennie attested to yesterday in the press conference, which is fair enough. You probably want to make sure that he is rearing to go for those test matches. And there's enough leaders and experience in that squad to cover for your captain. But were you surprised that he'd been given a breather, given the magnitude of this series, that the guy that you've named as captain, and this wouldn't have been a decision they made last week, this has probably been in the planning right from the get-go, surprised that he won't be with the squad on the plane when they depart for the Republic?
11: Yeah, it was probably a little bit of a surprise, if I'm honest, Sumo, but, hearing it and seeing what he's been up to for the last couple of years, you know, Japan, he was very influential over there and big. And just watching him throughout this test series too, like he was in the thick of everything. and his body would have been battered and bruised. So

0: sure.
1: Yeah, probably surprised, but I think it's probably a great decision and a great call, knowing that, you know, you want to, yes, the midweek games are important, but would Ardy have played those midweek games? Definitely not, probably. So you get him for the test matches and you ensure he's fresh and he's ready to rip in. Like, his body will be thanking him last couple of weeks of recovery. So, yeah, that probably is a good decision for the ABs, and it allows other players to give it an opportunity as well. We get a look at an Ethan Blackadder, you know, recalled into this All Black side. And I love the theme that is consistently spoken about with Dave Rennie and all of this coaching staff. They want physically fit athletes that can go for long periods and work their absolute butts off. And that's Ethan Blackadder. Yeah, probably. If his body is fit and able, and his body has let him down last couple of years.
0: He feels like he's constantly being recalled from injury, doesn't he, Ethan Blackadder? Yeah. And I do. He'd have no luck at all if he didn't have bad luck. But, you know, again, I know he's been there, done that, and I'm a big believer in what he offers a team. He is gritty. He is flinty. He is aggressive. He's what the team is about now under Rennie, and he's been trusted by two other All Black coaches as well. Yeah. The question mark is, can he hold together on what is going to be a very physical tour?
1: I definitely hope so. If you're a young athlete, you're a young rugby player in this country, I would have a huge emphasis on your engine and your ability to work extremely hard. Do the things that you talk about a lot, Sumo, that is not on camera, but it's off camera, and it's getting yourself into position and working extremely hard. If you're a lazy, don't know if lazy, or if you don't work hard for your teammates and you're not getting yourself into good positions, you're probably going to struggle to get into the squad. And I think that's probably the reason why Ethan Blackadder has made it. Great stories coming out though, Sumo, like Simisi Tupou Tailoa. Like, how? Yeah. You know, like, that is a wonderful, remarkable story. And I spoke about it yesterday. I remember this kid, I spotted him when he was playing for the Stags. Like, who's this guy? Yeah. Okay, he's got a bit of game. He's got a bit of swagger. He's got a bit of something about him. Now we've seen him with Moana and heard a story yesterday that the Stags actually funded his trip up to Super Rugby, to Moana Pacifica, to give him a chance to elevate himself. So, remarkable story floating about this young kid and Josh Jacob. Now, I didn't see that one coming, Sumo. Joshy Jacob. And loved the emotional video that was released yesterday and what it meant to him and his family. And Joshy Jacob didn't predict it, didn't expect it, and now he's going on the greatest rivalry tour to South Africa. Awesome.
0: Yeah, I was surprised they wanted to take another 10 for all reasons outlined last week. I thought they still had Mwanga on the hook there. If a 10 went down, gave them the opportunity to say, we need a 10. He's our guy. Please, pretty pleased with a cherry on top. But, you know, they've given Jacob a shot. Pretty cool for that kid. You know, once again, someone who can cover a couple of positions in the back line as well, Josh Jacob. Yep. Gosh, it's, you know, is that us from now on? We're just, you got to play 10 and 15.
1: I think so. If I'm a young kid that's a gun first fullback, I'll be asking my coaches, give me a crack in number 10, please, because I know it's going to count for a lot going forward. But Joshy Jacob, like, he, you know, fulfilled a role for the Chiefs this year. Like, there was moments throughout the year where he showed his class and showed what he was about. That was probably a really surprise for me, a real surprise. I thought potentially they might have taken another halfback from all my understanding is Leroy Carter is a genuine option to cover nine, which I was like, wow. Okay, so that says that there's three halfbacks. Kyle Preston's going to probably play all the games against the Super Rugby sides or the URC sides. So where does that leave? One of them might cover bench option, or that Leroy Carter might start and then go on to the bench. So there's a lot of permutations with it. But all in all, Sumo, very, very, very happy. I watched him on Inarua train a couple of weeks ago when I watched the Steamers, and he was bouncing around and he was looking agile. He was looking quick. He was looking fast. All in all, very, very feel for Jamie Hanna, a young guy, Jamie Hanna, you know, played against the French, did everything was asked for him. I thought he played outstanding too, but just in the end of it, a guy called Fabian Holland.

0: and comes back, and there's no room left for him.
1: Yeah, I mean, there's always going to be unlucky stories or you know, stories where you think to yourself, oh, geez, that would have been a tough phone call. I mean, the one that I think a lot of people will resonate with is Du Plessis Corifi.
0: Yeah.
1: You know, once again, you know, had a whale of a season, as we all know. And Dave Rennie said yesterday, you know, we talk about versatility. Now, we may as well not bother now because that's the blueprint, isn't it? Because, you know, it was interesting to hear Dave Rennie say, you know, effectively, the fact that Du Plessis Corifi plays one position has counted against him when you think of the others. And he said, you know, Adi Savia, Peter Larkai, Luke Jacobson, Anton Signa, all of them can play two, three positions in the loose forward trio versus Du Plessis Corifi, who's an out-and-out fetcher. And I felt really sorry for him. I feel sorry for him as a person because you know how hard he works and how passionate he is. But you also think to yourself, we've spoken so much about the 10-15 versatility, utility factor. Now you're looking at a loose forward trio where you're saying, well, we're throwing the book out on that too. You know,
0: no, I agree.
1: You could be the best seven in the country, but man, if you can't play eight, you know, good to us. It's a staggering decision in my eyes, and I'm not suggesting it's the wrong decision. It's just amazing to see taking a position that has been so important to the history of New Zealand rugby as the seven, the open side flanker position has been, and now saying, you know, look, we need more. We need more from you.
0: Do you know what Dupes could lean on? Sumo, there is nothing in his game or nothing in his mind that he should be disappointed. Like, he played extremely well. You know, this is nothing against him and the way that he played. Like, he was best on park probably for the majority of the season for the Hurricanes, and how influential, such a leader in amongst that group. So
1: yeah.
0: I think you could hold your head up high. Dupes, I know that's probably not what you want to hear. You want to be there. You want to be, you know, putting that black jersey on. But for Dupes, proud man, well respected amongst his peers, I'll be looking for him and that Wellington Lions team to have making a statement there. And Dave Rennie spoke about it yesterday. He wouldn't be surprised if there isn't any injuries. There's probably going to be moments where he might be called upon. Now, I will be concerned if there is some injuries in the loose forwards over there, and I probably wouldn't be surprised if it happened and then he isn't called. Now then we start asking questions. Where does that leave Dupes? You know, what is he going to do? We've seen it with Adam Dewey and people getting a little bit disgruntled. Are they going to shoot off and chase all the other opportunities? But all in all, Sumo, great squad. Love it. Siali Loaki, someone that probably wasn't on my radar too, but really looking forward to seeing what he's able to produce. And George Bell.
1: Can we have a shout out to Whopper McIntosh here as well? Because, he's got a lot of front rowers in that Hurricanes side now. He's worked hard with them. And I know that they've had other coaches as well, but isn't it staggering to see the Hurricanes front rowers when you go through Safu Amua, Xavier Numia, obviously, Tyrell, obviously, now Siali Loaki. And Puliasitosi as well. It's pretty cool to see.
0: Yeah, he should be bloody proud too. One thing I love about them, Sumo, is they're a very mobile pack. They play hard. They play fierce. They play fair too. But the biggest improvement I've seen with the Hurricanes, and it's probably been a part of their makeup for the last decade, and probably some the reasons why they just set piece. You know, hasn't really been dominant enough. Warner Dearns was great this year. Lineout was functioning really, really well. Suffolmore was on another level. So they had to set piece lockdown, but now we're seeing their expansion, their skill level, the way that they play the game suits the way that the All Blacks play the game. And I think that's a huge part of their success and why it's, been flowing on into this All Blacks selection. So, yeah, massive shout-out to Jamie McIntosh. I thought he was great.
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1: The boys back in town. Ryan Fox joins us on the show. Foxy, bloody great to have you home. And yes. Thanks so much for taking the time. I know you're a busy boy at the moment, mate.
17: Yeah, pleasure, boys. I'm actually at the moment trying to find a bib for my daughter to eat her porridge and not spill it everywhere. So back to dad life. But it's yeah, it's been busy since I've been home. It's been surreal. I still probably don't quite have words to describe everything that's happened, to be honest.
1: Yeah. Well, you don't need to, mate. All you need to do is enjoy it.
0: So see pies and be a dad and... Foxy, how's it like genuinely been for you, brother? Like, obviously, your phone's probably been blown up, and you got some random mug called iDag messaging you about pies and so on. Like, has it been overwhelming? Talk to us about the last week.
17: It's just been crazy. Like, yeah, overwhelming, yes, but just the amount that's gone on in the last week. Yeah, obviously, like, you know, Sunday's life changing, and I've still got to figure out what that means. But, you know, look, I've won some decent.

0: bakery, which is a shock to the system. I haven't drunk tequila in a long time, so that was an interesting way to finish the morning. But and it certainly wasn't on my bingo card to be busted by the news having a pie. But yeah, look, it's awesome for them. I didn't have any ulterior motive or anything. I just like the pie, and the fact that they've named it after me now is pretty damn cool. And I've had a few people send me photos that they're a bit pissed off when they went in there at 9 o'clock in the morning and all the pies have already sold out for the day. So it's pretty damn cool, eh?
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11: 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From expert analysis and informed debate to the lighter moments that make sport what it is, we cover it all.

0: know it's got its own special identity and it's an important team for so many who have worn the jersey, but, you know, having had that quasi-international experience, I guess that just fuels the fire even more, doesn't it?
1: Yeah, 100%. Like, you get a bit of a taste for it in that environment, and you see boys that you play with week in, week out, get cracks and get a taste of what that All Black jersey's like. And, you know, when they speak to me about it and stuff like that, it just, yeah, it does add fuel to the fire. And, you know, when off season comes, you just work hard to put yourself in a position to perform firstly, but also, yeah, hopefully get a sort of crack at that level.
0: Yeah, amazing, mate. Hey, look, NPC Rugby, that's what it's all about this week. We wish you all the very best. What a great pleasure to talk to you this morning, mate, and have a fantastic season. Hopefully we can catch up with you again.
1: Easy. Cheers, fellas.
0: Appreciate you, mate. Taha Kimara there out of the Waikato side, taking on Bay of Plenty as NPC Round 1 comes at us on Thursday night.
2: Tune in for live commentary of the Dragons against the Dolphins. 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
2: We are heading stateside now to catch up with the doctor. It is Hannah Berry who joins us on the line. Hannah, good morning to you from home.
3: Good morning or good afternoon from here.
2: Now, where are you? I understand you're near Lake Tahoe, is that right?
3: Yep. So we just drove up here yesterday from Boise, which is where I raced on the weekend. So a few days here in Lake Tahoe before I move on to Vancouver for the next race.
2: Amazing. Look, let's talk about Boise, a second place finish for you. Just 2 minutes back from the race winner, a good result. Did you feel pretty good about how you raced and that second place finish behind Kirsten Casper?
3: Yeah, for sure. It was, overall a pretty consistent race for me, which is good. And I think good progress from my last race, which was back for a couple months ago now. So, showing good progress. And we're sort of heading towards the pointy end of the season for us. So World Champs is in October. So it's nice to be trending in the right direction.
2: You're competing against some of the best in the world, and you've also got a fellow Kiwi there who had another good finish too, Rebecca Clark, racing well in Boise as well. And I can tell you that Lewis Clairbert, by the way, has just won gold in Glasgow. So there you go. There's some good Kiwi Bang. News for you.
3: Good.
2: Yeah, real good. And like the, I'm just going through your season when we were preparing to talk to you, and the results have been so consistent. And in fact, you know, you go all the way back to the Ironman World Champs in October with a fourth place finish there in March. This year it was second in New Zealand, and then seventh in Texas, fifth in Pennsylvania, second in Boise. You really are sort of right there in the top echelon of athletes. What is it taking for you to think, right, how do I get that next step and stand atop the podium?
3: Yeah. I'm sort of getting a bit of a reputation of being like that, just very consistent athlete, sort of there or thereabouts. I mean, honestly, I think it's going to just keep just going to mean just keep doing what I'm doing a little bit and just trying to stay consistent in training. And that's how you see the benefits in our sport, is just like sticking to consistent training and staying healthy. So I think I just got to keep continuing on with that and hope that, you know, through the hard work that more results will come, and hopefully even some better results from now.
2: They are incredible results. So, I mean, please don't be overly humble. It's remarkable to see that consistency is something that's, you know, so laudable from your point of view and from anyone who watches you compete. But can you just lay a roadmap for us so we can understand what the build-up looks like ahead of World Champs? Hannah, like, how many more events have you got before then, and what does that training load look like in between racing and events?
3: So I've got definitely one middle distance race up in Vancouver, and then I might do a second middle distance race sort of just as like a rust buster leading into the Ironman World Champs. I'm not sure if I'll do it yet or not. I'll see how training's going, but it really is all eyes on the Ironman World Champs in Kona in October now. Training will be ramping up, and there will be a bit of travel obviously to Vancouver. I'll nip home, but I won't be home for long just because it's winter at home and Kona's obviously very hot, so I need to try and stay in the heat to just keep that heat training going. So I'll probably jump over to Aussie for a few weeks and then head out to Kona early for a few weeks training there as well, just to get really used to the environment there.
4: Hannah, Izzy here. Appreciate you jumping on, and a big congratulations on the last couple of months for yourself. We've talked a little bit about Kona, and I can't imagine how bloody difficult it is, particularly when it's rather hot. So, can you tell us from your experience, what are the biggest challenges? How do you overcome the mental barriers that are put in front of you that Kona presents?
3: Yeah, I mean, the obvious challenge is definitely the conditions. It's just so hot. And it's obviously just a very long day for us. And Ironman is, it's a long day. It's a little under 9 hours of racing. So the challenge is really trying to manage yourself. Obviously, you need to race really hard. Like, we're going hard, but you don't want to tip over the edge at any point and then start going into that zone where you can't recover from the heat. So I think the real challenge is really managing yourself. And trying to stay in the race but not burn your matches too soon.

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11: 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I'm not so sure. They were certainly mentioned by some pundits as having a chance on that basis. They weren't bolters. Lauaki probably benefited from Tyrell Lomax being injured for most of the super season, and Simithi Tupotaioloa stood out in a often poor Moana side.
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10: Sport Nation mornings. We had the big reveal yesterday of the 44 players heading to South Africa for the Greatest Rivalry Tour. While all that's going on, though, we're building towards that, or have built towards that. We also have the NPC beginning on Thursday. There's a preview of the 50th season of it in this, or the latest edition of Rugby News, to run through that and the All Blacks, joined by the man who puts it all together, Nat Auer, Campbell Burns. Burnsy, how are you?
11: Very good morning, fellas.
10: When that All Blacks squad was named just over 22 hours ago, what raised your eyebrow or made you sit up a bit straighter? What stood out for you?
11: Well, I guess the first thing, Alex, was there was only three halfbacks, which was interesting. We thought Noah Hotham, who would obviously go in as the fourth halfback, and so that meant that Josh Jacomb got the nod. So that was probably the surprise there, that they've only gone with the three. Obviously, if there's an injury, they can fly Hotham across. But, considering they've got four hookers and eight props and probably about eight or nine outside backs, it did feel a bit strange.

house down and played their way in. I think that's happened up in Northland as well. They've brought some guys in through there. So the work beside the unions do through their academy structures. So you know you can't just keep on signing guys from Japan etc. because there is pressure on the salary cap budget. It's still just over 1 million. I mean I think it should come down a bit further, but that's something they're working away in the background. So yeah, I mean you just have to depth is you need to look at your club stock.

0: even if they don't make the playoffs, they'll be better than 14th. It's hard to know. Southland and Manawatu. Southland, they've both recruited well in some ways, but have they got the calibre of the players? So if they, you know, if they have a few injuries, that might erode their depth. Southland will miss Tupou Taiailoa for sure. But who would have tipped Auckland to come 12th last year and 11th the year before? Very hard to know with some of the rosters and the injuries and the ins and outs. But I will put my money on it now. North Harbour will not come last. That's all I'll say.
1: I can handle Auckland coming 12th if Harbour come 14th. In fact, my worst weekend of the season last year was the last round when Harbour actually won a game.
2: Yeah, they managed to finally get it.
1: I was hoping for the down trail.
0: Yeah, well, they scraped a win over the Southland Stags and won ugly. But I know there was a lot of comment from some of their old boys over there how they weren't happy with the season. But they did have 18 debutants last year, so they promoted a lot from Clubland, and who knows, they'll pay off this year.
2: All right. Well, we've only really touched on it. There is a deep dive though into the 50th NPC season in the latest issue of Rugby News. Check it out now, Campbell Burns. Thanks so much for your time, mate.
0: Thank you very much, fellas.
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4: Campbell Burns there out of Rugby News. Yeah, do check it out. They've gone very deep into the 50th. NPC season. Who's winning it? Who have you got?
5: Listen, I think, you know, I look at the Marcos team when possibly a few of those fringe All Blacks get back, and gee, they get strong. Like, they're not taking 44 people to Aussie for the Bledisloes during the NPC or here. So, you know, I think Tava Niowo back there, Blackadder back there. Gee, that, you know, they're very good players to add to a team at NPC level. That'll really assist. Canterbury will be strong because Canterbury are always strong, and Richie will be there, but I imagine Richie's not going to be there for that long. Bay Plenty been a great team the last few years. I think this is probably their last chance. I know there's a few guys leaving. This is probably their last chance to get it right. So, I hope the Bay go well. Auckland are young. If they get it right, they can get it right. I know a few guys have been bought into the Auckland team, ex-players to coach and mentor and do those sorts of things, which is, you know, should have happened years and years ago. But anyway, that's where we're at. So I have high hopes for some of these kids coming through. You know, Auckland are starting to try to hang on to their talent and produce them. So that's got to be a good thing for not just Auckland, but also the country. And always, as always, a fan of the mighty Taniwha.
4: Yeah, the sad thing from an Auckland perspective, and I think you and I actually spoke to Batesy at the start of the season last year, and you could just see the light progressively leave his eyes throughout the season last year. And it started with that first game with Sopawanga kicking the winning penalty for Waikato.
5: Yeah, I was at that, and they were like, with 15 to go, it was game over. And then the wheels just fell off. Mate, big problems in Auckland. They don't have a training facility, which is just mind-boggling for people around the country. They don't have a field to train on. It's very hard to build a team environment when you don't have a home, and that's been a massive problem for Auckland rugby for a long time, and let's hope that they can get that sorted sooner rather than later.
4: Any thoughts on NPC 8833? We've got plenty of texts to get through regarding the All Blacks, but do keep them coming through as well.
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8: All right, let's go back inside the All Blacks camp. 44 players were named yesterday. That's the addition of 10 from what we saw in the Nations Championship. Dave Rennie, on when they actually finalised those 44 names, though.
9: We picked 44 names before we even assembled with the 34. And then with the number of place, names have changed marginally with the odd injury and that sort of thing. But yeah, we picked it a long time ago.
8: Yeah, that's quite interesting, isn't it? Obviously, like, players get injured, but to have known, and I think that's a really good insight into how forward planning these coaches are, that they knew, as they probably should, people will say, but over a month ago, what was that? When was that first All Blacks squad name? Yeah, 6 weeks ago. Roughly, they probably knew what, 40-41, and went, oh, okay, it's between this player and this player.
10: Yeah,
8: we might see there's something out of this player. Oh, we're not 100% sure on this player, he might drop out. For example, Jamie Hanna made his All Blacks debut, as Campbell Burns touched on last hour.
10: Yeah, I'm sure Jamie Hanna would have been in the squad if Fabian wasn't available, because yeah, some were saying they were going to leave him behind, because why bring him back in? But they've decided to bring him back in, and you know, he's a freak of an athlete. He's your first lock pick, essentially, right? So yeah, Jamie Hanna, he'll go back the NPC, he'll work hard and give himself every chance for end of season tour. I mean, there's going to be injuries, he'll give himself a chance.
8: Yeah, and those fringe guys, injuries is what's going to see them come into it, right? Whether that's with the halfbacks, whether that's with Richie Maunga, we'll hear from Dave Rennie about that shortly, whether that's the loose forwards, so much chat about this loose forward mix that has been named, and the obvious one that's been left out is Du Plessis Corethi. Here's Dave Rennie's explanation.
9: Yeah, look, I spoke to a handful of guys, so I'm not going to go into some massive detail, but You know, we've

0: He said a few people got phone calls. I'm sure. I was hoping he might get a crack, but you know, I'm sure he got a phone call to say you're not far off. Just keep rumbling, and this is why MPC is so great, right? You've got that next. Okay, we'll put it this way. If you're a young kid, right, just say you're 23, 24, you've had a reasonably good super campaign, which you know.
1: Tory Munn's 22 and had a really good campaign for Blues, now goes back to Canterbury for MPC.
0: Are you better off being a leader in your MPC province, or are you better off go away with the All Blacks and probably play one game, two games at best over the next 2 months? What's best for your development, if you know what I mean? Like those boys that are staying behind are not necessarily missing out on a lot if they're in their provincial squads, being leader as Super Rugby players, pushing other players to be the best they can be around them. I still, for a few people, it's probably better off to be back in New Zealand playing NPC than sitting in a grandstand for probably. 6 of the 8 matches over the next 2 months.
1: You don't think they'd get greater experience from the knowledge side of it, the IP side of it, the learning to sit in a meeting 3 times a week and break down a super side who you'd also a South African side who you don't know about, a Springbok side who are going to be completely different to anything that you've ever had to prepare for?
0: Yes, but also at the same time, sometimes you just need to learn your trade through playing a game. Like, you can train and train and train and train and train, and that doesn't help you sometimes for the big moments in a game because the game is different. So I just think for some of those boys, not all of them, some of them, it's going to be better off playing week in, week out in a hardened competition in New Zealand than it is to probably be sitting in a grandstand for a lot of that time. Training is good for you, but to learn your trade, you need to be playing footy.
1: Especially at 22, 23, 24,
0: yeah,
1: right?
0: Yeah, 100%.
1: When you are coming off a big super campaign. Plenty more out of Dave Rennie. We'll hear more from him very shortly.
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0: year, and it's only one team that gets to do that. Whether there's an appetite for to do a crossover, sort of the top two teams play their top two teams. So just an extra couple of weeks would be appreciated, rather than like an extra couple of months. Laura Bayfield put it really nicely earlier in the week. She's like, we've just sprinted a marathon. Like, you couldn't do it every week, but we could go for another few.
1: What's our next step here, Hannah? How do we grow Opiki?
2: Lee's pretty on to it there.
1: He's coming for your job, mate.
2: To say what the full models. Well, a couple of years, he can jump in there. Always the intention to grow it out, and we talk to Rugby Australia at the moment. We're talking to them weekly about what 2027 will look like and what 2028 will look like. Some of the suggestions that Blair made, certainly you might see in 27, but we've always had the intention that we want to grow this competition into a bigger window and provide more games. There is just a little bit of a balancing act from a performance point of view. It'd be really interesting to see what happens this weekend with the Blues and the Waratahs, to see how that game plays out, and also just balancing the cost perspective of a full crossover round with Aussie. But certainly the intention, and I think we've said it from the start, is that's what we'd like to see the final model look like. As to how quickly we can get there, we are working as fast as we can on that, but are really aligned with Rugby Australia in regards to the timelines and how we can roll that out.
3: How do you think that game will play out this weekend, the Blues playing the Waratahs, the girls' match? I mean, if it's an absolute hiding, then the chances of that progressing further is probably not quite the right time, right?
2: Yeah, there's a couple of ways that we are looking at it. So we might not be ready to step into that full crossover. We still certainly acknowledge that these teams would like to play more rugby. So could that be something in the pre-season which looks like a kind of crossover between the two groups as we progress it into a full crossover model? So we are talking about a lot of different options. What I would love to see is a super tight match between the Blues and the Waratahs. But I'm not quite sure where that's going to land. The Waratahs didn't start particularly strongly, but much like the Blues, actually, they've had a really similar season to the Blues in regards to a little bit of a slow start, but certainly finishing strong.
1: The on-field product as well, it was, as I say, sensational. People loved it. There's obviously, though, clear steps that we can take with that. We had Carlos Spencer on, yesterday, obviously Blues assistant coach. I just want to play this clip quickly because I think this is also maybe a progressive step we can make.
4: The fitness and the conditioning side still needs to be stepped up a bit, and that'll come down to more time, TJ. We just don't have a lot of time with them. So to build on that conditioning part in a pre-season where you only sort of get 3 weeks is tough. Because you've got so much other stuff to worry about as well, alongside the conditioning. So I think the conditioning part is a big improvement to be made there, I think, overall. But like I said, you just need time to be able to do that. We need that in the women's space right now. And, you know, if we want to, you know, be honest and be able to compete with the likes of England, where I just think, you know, they're probably a couple of steps ahead of us at the moment. You know, we've got to have that base and that competition for our girls to be able to, you know, compete at that level, you know, with those Northern Hemisphere sides. So, yep, we definitely need that, TJ, but we're slowly getting there. But once again, it's just that time factor that, you know, we don't have a lot of time with these girls at the moment.
1: Time is so precious, Hannah, and I think Maya Joseph was doing her PhD playing Super Rugby Opiki and being one of the best players in the competition. How do we give these players and these teams more time together? Because they've still got so many of them lives away from footy.
2: Yeah, and again, certainly the intention. But I think, I know we all jump to a full-time model and that's the best thing to potentially grow rugby players. I'm not quite sure about that. I think in the women's game, we've got some awesome leaders. We've got some, as you just mentioned, Maya doing a PhD, which actually, when she fronts up to the team and has a different skill set than what we do in the men's game, which is typically we have, you know, if you're going to be full-time, you're full-time since you leave school. And that other side of your life is a little bit harder to go in unison with the rugby. So there's a balance there. I certainly don't disagree with Carlos's statements around time in the campaign, and I think we're slowly getting

yeah, from a model perspective in regards to allowing players to be supported and train across the 12 months of the year. So that's, again, that was a shift for this year. So by the time they turn up next year, they would have kind of had 16 months under that model. And I think you'll find when they turn up for pre-season, they're all going to be in pretty good shape.

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12: Really good, thanks, guys. Really good. How about yourselves?
13: Yep, flying, thank you. There's a lot going on, and we are very grateful that you have given up a little bit of your time. What does life look like for Ryan Nelson these days?
12: Well, these days, fairly tired after kind of doing the World Cup and all, honestly. So I ended up kind of being travelling for about 6 weeks, kind of watching World Cup games and all that kind of stuff. Sound like a spoiled brat, don't I? Like, I'm really tired watching too many sporting events. Yeah, but finally got home and have had a few days with the family. So, yeah, that's about it.
13: How was the World Cup over that way? Did it capture the imaginations?
12: Even more. Like, it was pretty incredible, actually. Fans turned out. All the noise. There's always noise, right, before a World Cup event. There's always kind of, you know, media jumps on a few things and all that kind of stuff. But ultimately, it was a resounding success. The fans from all the countries just brought so much to the country that which probably needs it a bit, right, with all the rubbish that's going on with certain members in power. And yeah, so really needed something like this to kind of unite it. And

0: there's probably 100-150 universities in America that could host the Olympics if they wanted to. Like, it would, the facilities are phenomenal. It's high class. Like, it's the best of the best. It's, this is not, you know, no disrespect to Otago University, going down there and, you know, having a few beers and kick the ball around with a dart in your mouth. Like, this is like really, really, you know, real stuff. It's and even now it's big money for a lot of these sports in college now. So it's there was Kiwis who got the opportunity to go.
1: Were you prepared for that, or did that side of things blow your mind a little bit when you got over there?
0: No, I wasn't prepared at all. Absolutely naive as hell. Absolutely blew my mind. Like, if Stanford University would have been six on the medal table with the Olympic Games, that's the quality of athletes that go there. Yeah, it's a joke. Hundreds and hundreds of millions of dollars in facilities and their program and elite athletes everywhere. It's elite minds everywhere. And it was one of those ones where, in all honesty, I just freaking loved it, because what I love about New Zealand, it's one of its weaknesses, is sometimes it can kind of be a ceiling with kind of, you know, that I don't know Millsy, you know, it's probably a wee bit more, but New Zealanders like to kind of keep a wee bit things down, where Americans Americans naively think they can conquer the world and everything kind of thing, and I really like that attitude, that really, you know, that confidence bordering on arrogance with the Americans. But growing up in New Zealand, they were kind of like, hey, you know, settle down, you know, the tool poppy a wee bit. So, I kind of loved it.
1: So would you encourage any athlete who gets that opportunity to go and get in that college system that prepares them for professional sport in whatever sport they might be playing?
0: Absolutely. Telling you right now, like, if you're an elite basketball girls or boys, or elite volleyball girls especially, is phenomenal money to be made. I mean, one of the, you know, most New Zealanders won't know this at all, but there's a young basketball player that was at Georgetown University, and I know this because I just live around the road from Georgetown, that they paid significant money for the 2 years, and then he ended up just moving to Oklahoma State University for more money than any All Black is currently on, probably more money than the whole Ford Pack is on, actually, in all honesty.
2: Wow.
0: Playing college basketball, and nobody will probably know his name.
2: Hey, Ryan, I've heard a bunch of stories, like, if you haven't made it by the time you're 12 years of age in some of these football academies, you're not going to make it at all. I've heard stories from Kevin Fallon back in those days. You train the kids 4 hours before school in the morning. They go off to school and they train another 3-4 hours in the afternoon. Now, are you doing that type of stuff over in the US as well? Like, how long are your training sessions per day? What was the commitment required from you?
0: Yeah, I see a lot of specialization at an early stage, and I see a lot of burnout. What I would say is, what I've noticed in all sports and the ones that do it doesn't come from controlled tactical or training or anything like that. Sure, that helps, like a really good elite environment with really good coaches, and, you know, yes, that helps. I get it. But the ones have a desire themselves that kind of can't be really taught. It can be kind of nourished, I guess, but they're going home by themselves and they're dreaming about it and they're practicing by themselves and they're loving what they're doing. It's not even extra training or extra work for them. It's just, they're just doing it because it comes naturally, and they love their craft in a way. I think that's with anything, right? If you love your craft, you find ways to kind of get to the top. Sorry, it's a bit of a long-winded answer there. I don't know. I don't know what the real right answer is. As I say, the ones who seem to love it are the ones who seem to kind of get there.
1: No need to apologise for a good answer. Great detail. You head from the MLS to Blackburn. How did that all come about? And I guess, were you prepared for what you're walking into again? And

0: terms of Premier League or English football?
1: Yeah, that just came about because Blackburn toured America in the summer of 2004, I think it was, and we played them and we drew 1-1, played pretty well, and the one of the assistants at the time, or the scout actually kind of noticed me, and he just kind of said, actually, he just kind of saw him outside the field, he said, have you ever thought about playing in England kind of thing? And I said, well, my contract's up, so in 4 months' time. And then literally, and at that stage, you know, I was getting paid nothing. That, you know, at MLS, it wasn't, you know, at the league wasn't really in this stage to where they could pay very good. So I was thinking I could go back to law school or keep going. I just kept my options open. I wasn't really worried. And then all of a sudden, I get a call from Blackburn and said, if you're still free, do you want to come over for a trial? And so we won the league that year in 2004, which helped with DC. And then I just got on a plane and just, it must have been about mid-November, I went over there and just trialed. I was meant to be there for a week. 3 weeks later, I was still there at Blackburn trialing and training. And, you know, this is murder. And finally, you know, my agent stepped in and said, look, hey, come on, you must have seen enough by now. And they offered me a contract. And then in hindsight afterwards, I said to Mark, I was like, why, you know, Mark Hughes, why was I there? It was torturous for me, you know, for 3 weeks of not knowing, and you kept me there for so long. And he goes, oh, no, we knew we wanted to sign you after a few days. It was just we didn't want you going anywhere else because I could only sign the contract on January 1st. So, like, bastard kept me there dying in the hotel room by myself. So, yeah.
2: You mentioned that game when they came over to America and played. So I'm sure you're aware, Tottenham Hotspurs were here at Eden Park, 40,000 as they took on Auckland FC just a few days ago. So if you're an Auckland FC player, are you out there purely just to try and showcase your skills to the Tottenham coach and maybe their scouts? Is that how it kind of works? And were you in that situation when Blackburn went over to the States trying to, geez, if I put in a good performance here, I'm sure there are some scouts watching?
1: Oh, I definitely think you want to, let's just say you don't want to disappoint yourself when you play against elite competition. You want to test yourself against the best, and that's the most fun part of playing sport, right? I mean, you can come across some elite players. And so, yeah, of course, I think the Auckland FC guys, and I think for the young Auckland FC guys, right, is they see what it takes. You know, yes, you might see what it takes to be a very good player in the A-League, but that's a small bubble compared to the what it takes to, you know, be elite in the Premier League. And you'll see it, and it just opens the mind a bit more for some of these young players, I think. And hopefully they go, right, you know, yeah, I want to be a very good Auckland FC player, but to get to the Premier League, I have to do, you know, I have to be even better, and hopefully that motivates them.
0: You were labelled the bargain of the season by the manager early on in your time, Mark Hughes, and it didn't really take long for you to become a bit of a club favourite there at Blackburn. Did you feel that at the time? And I mean, it must have been pretty comforting to head to a new country where football is pretty much what they live and breathe, and know that you were welcomed in with open arms and you were pretty successful from the word go.
1: Yeah, I got lucky as well because I came in when the momentum was kind of, you know, they were in a relegation battle and they were just starting to kind of creep out of it. So when I got there, I kind of rode that wave up. And so it was, I just loved it. For me, it was the quicker the game, there was the better and the more intense, and everybody like training was intense. So it's just, I was just, you know, a duck to water for me. And it just, I think being a New Zealander actually and having a Welsh coach as well really helped because, there's quite a few egos, you know, in the team, and there's, you know, the French and the English, and then you've got the, you know, South American blends, and you know, and New Zealander is like a Switzerland kind of thing. We're really neutral and pretty laid back and all that. So, so I got the captain's armband after my seventh game when I was at Blackburn. Mark gave it to me. I think he gave it to me because if he gave it to the English guy, the French guy would be in. You know, it was one of those ones where it was like give it to the neutral guy where you know nobody's threatened by the New Zealander. So.

0: actually. And when you've got really good players around you, they make you look good as well. So, you know, that helped. When you're playing against the best, what I did find is the higher you go, the less talk or sledging or whatever you call it. Nobody really does it. And actually it kind of shocked me, actually. I was kind of waiting to get pretty much here's abused from, you know, being a New Zealander playing in America, and, you know, then all of a sudden I'm in the Premier League. I'm like, oh, this is going to be, they're going to have me on toast kind of thing. Nobody says anything. You know, I think everybody respects the level that it is. And yeah, if you're a dick on the field, you'll get told and all that kind of stuff. But it's all really about, you know, there's so much pressure on you. The world's watching you every week. Everybody kind of understands that, you know, this is a tough situation and we're all in the same kind of boat and we're all trying to win. And yeah, but nobody was sledging. Like, honestly, Dan Vettori and the bloody Marshall brothers said more to me in that final game in the career that I had in my whole Premier League career. So, yeah. So.
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1: The world's best darts players are heading to Auckland. The Sky City New Zealand Darts Masters light up Spark Arena on Friday the 14th and Saturday the 15th of August. 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

0: not want in our mindsets, in the thinking or anything like that, was we're happy to be here kind of thing. Yeah, and so we had to really carve out that kind of mentality pretty early on, as soon as we qualified.
1: Hey, what's the process like? You're playing for a big boys club in the UK, then you want to come back to the All Whites. Are you just, you know, going up to Mark Hughes and go, mate,

0: So at least it's for medical purposes. The problem was as well is that like New Zealand were broke at the time, so you had to fly economy. And so it's just things like that. And so, you know, Blackburn was super like, you know, they said, come on, we'll help you if you don't go back for this and maybe go back on that one. And we'll, you know, so I had to pay myself to go to business class kind of thing. So it actually cost me money playing for New Zealand. But, you know, you just can't come fly back into Heathrow on Thursday, you know, take the train back up to Blackburn and then, you know, Thursday night and then play Chelsea on Saturday. Mm. It's the world doesn't feel sorry for you when they're watching that game. And only you kind of know it. So it's tough. It's tough.
1: That's an amazing way to put it. I never would have thought of it like that. While we're on the All White side of things, the World Cup, geez, you were darn close to getting out of the group. Do you look back on that? And there were a couple of times there, I don't know if you want to relitigate it, but I will anyway, where the Italy game, where a couple of contentious calls went. How do you kind of look back on that whole experience? And did it feel like, I don't know if this is harsh or not, but one that got away?
0: I think so. I think, you know, you've been, you know, you're

0: there into that headspace, and I'll be so freaking gutted, and I'll be angry and mad, and I'll be yelling at something, and you know, the cat better beware kind of thing. Like, so I'm in a nice place, Milton, now. Like, it's been 20, I don't know how many years, 16 years. So yeah. I try to forget about stuff. But yeah, absolutely. I mean, three draws these days get you straight through. And yeah.
1: You touched on Mark Hughes before, but you were managed by Sam Allardyce, and he seems like a hell of a character. You must have some good yarns or some maybe some good changing room sprays from old Sam.
0: Oh, some absolute beauties. Like, he's verbally assaulted me in just so many ways. It's just so and so creative that, like, you know, half the locker room's like stunned, and the other half is like laughing their asses off the amount of abuse that he gets. But then also, I've had so many great sessions with that man. You know, we've gone for a few bottles of red wine and a few pints of him. He's just a a very special man. He's massive presence, you know. It's not just because he's got this massive head, but when he walks in the room, it's just, you know, one of those people that you guys have come across them, right? That everybody just kind of stops and looks, and lovely aura about him. But yeah, he was still ticks him here and there, you know, like, and amazing guy. But when he goes, oh, watch out. It's good.
1: What's that environment like? Because New Zealanders, we're not exposed, our athletes are not exposed to, say, play for Nottingham Forest. They've had five managers in the last 12 months. What's it like being in a team environment where you see the manager just under complete stress all the time? It must be really uncomfortable. Then a new manager comes in Monday morning. Uncomfortable?
0: It's kind of part of the life, really. It's brutal. I wouldn't say it's a good culture, but it's you know, it's just how it is. Players get moved on very quickly if they don't think they're up to standard, and so be it. So, you know, the locker rooms changes, you know, all the time, and that unfortunately also includes the management. And if they're not, you know, they're it's big business, right? And so it's kind of one of these ones where, you know, they do ask the players a lot of the time, you know, so they would go to Woodsy and Notts Forest and say, hey, or some of them, this is, you know, we're going to make a decision here. How would this affect the locker room kind of scenario? But ultimately, you know, as a player, you just kind of, you know, the owner's the guy who really is paying your bills, right? So you kind of have to go, look, you know, we're here to back you kind of thing. This is your decision to keep us out of it kind of scenario. But yeah, it is, it's just the way it is. It's just tough. You don't get it really in a New Zealand kind of culture, because most of the locker room is New Zealanders, right? And we're all the kind of a similar mindset. But when you get, well, I had 17 internationals in a locker room at Blackburn one time. So this commits, you know, imagine that, different languages and, you know, Africans, South Americans, and it's just a whole different ballgame.
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8: Ryan Nelson, New Zealand football great, with us on our Tuesday feature on Millsy and Guy. You have a couple of years to go in the Premier League at about that time. A few games for Tottenham and then Queen's Park. What were those last couple of years or year and a bit like? And then when... Was it a choice to go back to Major League Soccer, or was that something that was kind of forced on you?
9: The last kind of, I'd say, year, I just struggled with a bit of injuries, and then I got back, and then got a dream move to Tottenham, which was just so awesome because we had such a good team, and I was really just there as more of a backup, and so, which was fine by me at that stage of my career, just playing with, you know, the Gareth Bales and Luka Modric and those kind of guys. That was pretty special. And would have stayed there if Harry, at that time, Harry Redknapp, was about to get the England job. And so the owner of Tottenham said, look, you either sign a new contract with Tottenham or you're out. And he thought he was going to get the England job. So he said no, and was out. So when he went out, I kind of went out with him. That's when I met up with Mark Hughes again in Queen's Park Rangers, and that was the worst locker room I've ever, ever, ever come across. Mm. It was just terrible. There was mutinies. It was just, you know, and I was 35 and a half, and I was super glad to kind of live in West London, and this is kind of last, be a nice mentor, like help the young guys, and this will be fun, play if I have to, but no stress, because, you know, I'd been captain for virtually every team that I played for, and it's like stressful all the time worrying about that. I just thought this would be a nice end to career, right? Like, you know, having kind of a fun time like that. Oh, no, the locker room was so, so contagious and toxic, and it was awful. So it wasn't very enjoyable. I learned a lot, actually. I learned a lot about management and everything like that, and that, and, you know, some of these kind of people. It was really interesting. But yeah, and then ultimately I was actually playing some of the best soccer in my career, actually, at QPR.

0: I was playing really, really well, and they offered me a couple more years contract, 2 more years. And I remember thinking about it with the family, and we played Chelsea, and we bet Chelsea at Stamford Bridge, which was a bit of a derby kind of game, but, you know, we bet them 1-0. And I went into the locker room, and I just sat down, and everybody was celebrating. I just didn't want to be there. It was just, it hit me like a, you know, like a knockout punch, right? Like, I was just like, I just don't want to be here anymore. And I thought maybe it's just, you know, that was it. Maybe it's just a little sign. And then the next game, I was the captain. The next game we played, and I don't know who it was, we're waiting to go out of the tunnel. And I was leaning against the wall as the captain, looking like I was about to fall asleep before going out. And I was just so disinterested. And I saw it that night on camera. And it just showed me leaning against the wall. And then it was kind of like, okay, it's time to go out, right. And okay, and I went out and we played. But I was like, oh, man, it's like the whole body language is everything's just telling me it's over kind of thing.
1: Wow.
0: So I didn't want to be that one of those guys that just picks up a paycheck for the sake of it. So yeah, that was it. And I just kind of knew I was done.
1: So you decided to take the manager out over in Toronto.
0: Yeah. Literally, I'd got a few calls about, you know, continuously playing and then going into the coaching role, which everybody said, oh, you'll be great at coaching and you'll love it. And I was intrigued by it. So I was like, yeah, bugger, this is a good time to maybe exit, and, you know, but I did. And it was one of the most naive, like, it's so naive when I think about it now, like to say how young and probably arrogant I was that I would just run into it and no problem, and, you know, didn't do my due diligence at all on the club. It was a toxic club, and so bad salary cap, the bad players. Oh, I had five players of the squad were taking up 88% of the salary cap. Didn't really do the due diligence on that, and it was murder for 18 months. We took them from last to third, but nearly killed me doing it. Like, probably if I kept – and because I didn't have the experience to be able to understand the lows and the highs and how to manage it properly. I took it home too much. You know, I didn't have a healthy relationship with my wife at the time. Why would I? Because I was in my own head the whole time. And so I kind of – I was really good friends of the prison who had taken over, and I just said, look, I'm done. I can't, you know, I'll get to the end. But I'm about to, I just can't handle this properly. But we're in a really good spot. We're third now. And he said, I'm out as well. This is Tim Lewicki, who's an amazing man. He goes, I'm out as well. I'm going to start something new pretty soon, I think. So, look, if I'm out, don't quit. We'll just fire you and you get paid out there in 18 months more. So I was like, you beauty, Tim. Yep, that's good. Let's do that. And then ironically, Tim then goes on to his new role. He does a new job. He's starting up this new company, and he said, come and join me. And I was so tired. And I was like, I just need time. I can't do it, Tim, because Tim is relentless. Like, if you look up Tim, he's been in a bit of trouble lately. Well, that company now is worth billions and billions of dollars. And I probably wouldn't be speaking to you right now if I'd taken that job. But anyway.
2: Just around you as a manager, did you have a spray in you? What kind of manager were you behind the scenes?
0: No, I was definitely a bit more of a lover, not a fighter when it came to that type of management stuff. As a player, I don't think, as a captain, I don't know if any of the guys were ever, you know how some. I think Richie McCaw's leadership style was a wee bit different. I think the guys were a lot scared of him a wee bit, and so he would use that, and that was a great way to motivate certain players. And, you know, Kane Williamson has his kind of way of doing it, and I think I had my way of doing it. I never really liked yelling at people, but I just hated people being lazy. And I don't mind failure. I don't mind mistakes. We've all make them, but you got to give everything. Like, that's the one variable you can control. And so that was really kind of my only really remit, I think. And that included administration, by the way. Like, it used to piss me off so much when you know, all the players are giving everything, but, you know, some of the administration may have, let's just say, have

0: looked at it as a bit of a holiday, or, you know, because they're not the ones getting criticised or stepping over that white line. So that used to annoy me. So I tried to make sure that everybody was working hard.
1: All right, some of the battles on the park. Give us a rundown. Who are some of the best players you marked and came up against?
0: The obvious ones, you know, the Ronaldos, the Roonies, the Drogbas, the... Oh, I mean, you know, it's just the Giggs, the Lampards, like all these guys. Like, I remember going up against Roy Keane a couple of times, just the angst, looking at it as like through his eyes. It was just, you know, just looking at the Grim Reaper kind of thing. But the two that gave me, I really wanted to quit the game, actually, when I came across two guys at Highbury when I was first over in England, and it was Dennis Bergkamp and Thierry Henry, and they were playing up front for a really good Arsenal team, and it was like they were taking the piss out of me. Like, they were beating me and then coming back and then beating me again. Like, it was like I was like a little kind of, I suppose, mouse with two cats, and they were just playing with me. It was really embarrassing. I can remember afterwards, like, looking in the mirror and just going, what am I doing here? I need to go sign contracts or try and be a lawyer or something like that. This is just embarrassing. But luckily, I started to realise that they've done that to quite a few defenders in their time, so it wasn't just me.
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3: Was it just their speed or their skill set or a combination of, as you mentioned, Roy Keane, a bit of a robust type of character and always out there for a bit of a scrap? Like, what stood out?
4: It's when they wanted to play. Like, there's just, Henry was just, his athleticism was off the charts. You know, he was probably, 100 meters sprinter that's at elite level, but also he was just, his touch was so good, and he'd score goals from a yard out or 40 yards out. He could hit the ball, he could do everything. And then Bergkamp was like the kind of orchestra, like he's the conductor. He was just, it was just like he was playing three or four steps ahead of you. And it was a really good learning experience because, then you have to defend three or four steps. So, when he's moving to a space, he's moving there for a reason. That's three or four steps ahead before, anybody's seeing it. And, there's a fullback running beyond him. There's a sitting midfielder that's waiting to get it. He's looking over his shoulder. He looks over his, like, left shoulder. You've seen him do that knowing he's not going to do that, but he's just showing you something that you might think is kind of in his mindset, and then it goes the complete opposite way kind of thing. So there's all these little body things that that happen at that real elite level that you're trying to read off each other and everything like that, and he would just do it just so naturally, and it was so hard to read. And then you just got the athleticism on Henri, where even if you do read it, he's just blasting past you anyway. It's like, oh God. But yeah, they were elite. I don't see many players like that around. Even Mbappe today on the French team, I see an incredible amount of athleticism and everything like that, but I don't see the thinking involved as much as what these other guys did. I think the game's really changed now. I think there was just individual brilliance in that kind of era, like the Rooneys and the Drogbas and all that. They're just guys that weren't really it was all natural. It was like you don't really need to coach them because it was so natural. All the really good players these days have come up through those kind of factories that you talked about, really at a young age. Are just such good all-round players. Like they're all 9 out of 8, 9 out of 10s at everything, but you don't see that kind of individual kind of craftsmanship or excellence that kind of happened at the time because it's kind of been coached out of them in a way, but they are all-round better players because of that. So that's one of the complaints in football these days is you don't see this kind of, the Gascoigne type crazy individual, kind of skills that are around, the Bergkamps, the Pirlos, the Iniestas, all these kind of magicians. You know, the last one is probably Modric, but even him, we're just not getting them in football as much. And so it's an interesting way. And I think it goes back to your original question right at the start, is that they're coming through these really phenomenally good, academies, which is producing a high level of coaching and high level of athleticism, but it kind of takes out of that kind of individualist kind of creativity, I'd say. So, yeah. Sorry, that's another rant.
3: No. Bloody stuff. Love it. Hey, right, tell us what you're up to now. What's this dot rugby and dot basketball all about?
4: It was a company that we started at the back, back in a while when I was just leaving the Premier League. And it's fantastic. And World Rugby and FIBA, they used to have,

0: Join me, Tony Johnson, weekday mornings on Sport Nation. 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
9: Welcome into another episode. We've got to quickly jump into everything, Will. We had Casey Frank on, the former player, and he's heavily involved with the Sales NBL, to dive really deep into every team this season and how the NBL playoffs are going to unfold. So we're going to jump that into two parts, and we'll be back way after Casey to talk about some NBA news with LeBron James and signed with the Philadelphia 76ers. Welcome back into the Fast Break Podcast with Finn and Will. We've got Casey Frank on the line, a Sales NBL commentator, a former Tall Black, somebody that's played in the league and the Breakers, and just an all-round great man that knows his things about basketball. Casey, welcome in to the podcast. Good to hear from you, bro.
11: No, thanks very much for having me. Some of that, what you said, was true. Some of it, not so much. But
9: what, the party about you being a good person?
11: Yeah, that one. That one's definitely, it depends on who you're talking to.
9: Hey, well, every experience I've had with you, man, it's always been pretty positive, especially Wednesday night basketball.
11: That is definitely one of the areas where opinions vary.
9: That is the same for me, though, so that is okay. Fair enough. But let's take a look. Actually, let's just drive straight into how last round unfolded. There was a few teams playing off for that sixth spot, that sixth and final play-in spot for the Sales NBL. Obviously, the Fi have made it through, but the Jets were also on the same amount of wins. I think the Giants and the Bulls, if they'd somehow split some of their games as well, they would have been eligible to make that sixth spot. So how did you see it playing out? Was it as entertaining as you thought it would be?
11: Yeah, well, I think coming into the round, everything was up in the air. Certainly, we only had that one last spot going for it, but there were five teams that were up for it, which is a great testament to the sort of quality of league from top to bottom, the fact that everybody is, a little bit top-heavy, so that meant that the records down there at the bottom weren't quite where it was. But I think the great thing about...

0: details of exactly where we're going to end up, if it's going to be on terrestrial television or if it's just going to be available on the over the top app with Three Now. Those details haven't quite been worked out yet. But either way, I think it's going to really enable an explosion in viewership at that level. You know, as much as we love Sky, as much as I think the NBL is a great product on Sky, we're not a product locally that drives subscriptions. So it's not something, you know, that it's not a rugby. It's not the Waz. It's not cricket. I think those are the drivers for subscriptions for Sky. And so with us to be able to have a place in free-to-air television, I think that's going to continue to help us with this upward trajectory of the league. You know, certainly basketball itself is in a great position. We've got great participation from every age group, from, you know, 5 years old all the way up to oldies like me, you know, still playing the game a little bit, which is great to see. But, you know, for the Sal's NBL, it's about turning that participation, turning that NBA interest into fandom at a local level. And I think all our clubs across the country are doing a great job of engaging with their fan bases. And I certainly think there's room for the league to grow, both as, in terms of a product on the court, in terms of a commercial product in boardrooms, and a place for, I think, fandom to grow. I think we can get more fans through this. I think we need to find some different ways to expose the game to those new fans, because everybody who comes for the first time tells us what a great product it is, how fun it is to watch the games in person. So I certainly hope we continue to grow. You know, some things aren't completely in our control. The players that we are able to lock in, both locally and overseas, and certainly some of the commercial environment is a challenging one for a lot of our franchise partners. But you know, if you're asking me, I'm certainly looking at it to continue to rise in a steady direction.
1: 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Millsy and Guy from 3 p.m. every weekday on Sport Nation.
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8: All right.
9: Mic test 1, 2, 3.
8: It's working, mate. It's working. Alrighty. 3, 2, 1. 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Time to have a look at the NBA, and the king, LeBron James, has finally decided where he'll be spending the last days of his NBA career, Will. And it is, of course, with the Philadelphia 76ers, signing a 2-year deal worth $8 million with a player option in the second year, obviously, if he decides to hang it up. Your immediate reaction, Will, happened on Saturday morning for us, so been a couple of days to kind of, you know, feel it out. How are you feeling? Is this just literal title favorites now for the Philadelphia 76ers?
9: Well, shock. LeBron James signs with the most stacked team that he probably possibly could have.
8: Yeah.
9: This man will chase a ring to the depths of the earth, because you know he can't really win one as the leading option anymore, I'm afraid.
8: Yeah, he's 41 years old.
9: Yeah, but
8: what do you want him to do?
9: It'll be a fake ring in his legacy if the Sixers win a ring here, because LeBron James is going to be the fourth option at best on the Sixers team, potentially even the fifth option depending how much of a leap Vijay Edgecombe takes. But yeah, this team. The starting five is unreal. Tyrese Maxey, Vijay Edgecombe, Jaylen Brown, LeBron James, and Joel Embiid.
8: Yeah, it's pretty gross.
9: Nobody in the East is beating that team. I'll stay firm on that right now.
8: You know, they are winning the East. They've got LeBron James, multiple time MVP, multiple finals MVP.
9: Yep.
8: Joel Embiid, former MVP. Mm-hmm. Jaylen Brown, former finals MVP.
9: Yep.
8: Tyrese Maxey,
9: multiple time all-star.
8: And Vijay Edgecombe.
9: Vijay Edgecombe. I think he's not getting talked about enough. He was incredibly impressive last year for the Sixers. I think this guy could easily be like a 25-point-per-game scorer in his future in the NBA. So, and then,
8: tools.
9: Like, just to add on to that, they've got Anthony Simons off the bench who proven 20-point-per-game scorer. When he gets fire, gets hot, he absolutely just lights it up. One of the best 3-point shooters in the league. Dean Wade as well from the Cavs is now off their bench. They've got a stacked team.
8: Is Drummond still there?
9: Nah, he's moved on.
8: Okay.
9: I think that's the one area they need. They need a backup big because currently they got Adem Bona.
8: Oh, he's
9: and
8: not that bad though.
9: He is bad. An aerial Huckporty. I mean, I guess he's a champ now, but
8: I'm going to read you some tweets from LeBron himself. He put out a massive thread on Twitter and I need your immediate reaction to this because I don't know how I feel about this. And now this is all from LeBron via Twitter as soon as he signed.
9: Yeah.
8: And this is, I quote, "I thought I was done when the season ended.

0: gym and the locker room as well.
1: And he could be more valuable than someone like Joel Embiid, to be fair. Because Embiid, we don't know what he's going to be like with injury struggles.
0: Exactly.
1: And I don't think he's ever going to reach that prime he was when he won his MVP. So who knows? Maybe LeBron is going to play a bigger role for the Sixers team than we think.
0: And all I know is that the LeBron Sixers jerseys are going to be flying off the shelves, Will.
1: For sure.
0: Yeah. All right, that's all we have time for the NBA segment. We got the NBL, Sal's NBL Fast Break Podcast MVP on the other side. We're announcing the winner from the round. All 16 rounds are all done. We've got the winner. You're going to have to stay tuned. It's on the other side of the break.
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17: It is 6:16 here on Sport Nation. Jared's texted in 8833. Imagine if an All Black wasn't happy with selection, refused to play, and then came back to training laughing and joking a week later.
18: I'd go, next.
17: That's what I mean.
18: Next.
17: That's the thing. 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
19: Nah. Yeah. See you later, son. No sulking. You can sulk for the first minute, and that's it. Move on. Do what's best for the team, son.
17: No sulking.
19: No sulking.
17: Oh, my God.
19: 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It's crazy. Sammy, how are you, brother?
20: Absolutely flying.
17: Turn your mic on. Oh, there you are. He's good to go. Hello, Akers. Your mic didn't work for a second there. I was worried about you. I thought you'd turn into Marcel Marceau. Now,

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2: 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Well, the key thing is there, he took a sabbatical and decided to play.
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12: It is 6:28. Welcome to Sport Nation Breakfast with Scotty and Izzy. Alpha running the cutter on the desk. It's time for our sports news headlines. Thanks to Night and Day, you can get yourself a $3 shea pudding every day in July. So rest of the week, really. At Night and Day, get amongst it. To the Warriors team that's been announced. Many were talking changes, and one's come, but not the ones that many were predicting or at least throwing out there as possibilities. Charles Nicholls-Klukstad, for the first time in more than 3 months, will wear the number one jersey running out for the Warriors. It's been more than 3 months since he's been named at number one. Don't forget he's had some time on the wing. He's had some time on the bench, obviously, as well, and an injury. But that long since he's been right at the back, it'll be his 146th appearance in the NRL. He comes in for Tane Taupiki, who was out with a couple of weeks with a foot sprain. So thankfully that giant moon boot was a precaution and not too big a deal. So that is pretty impressive. I'm particularly interested to see how Klukstad goes at the back for an entire game. I think it's obviously the right move with him being out. But I really felt an energy shift when he came on the field for the Warriors against the Bulldogs. He was in the right place.

0: Glasgow Knights at the moment. So Zoe Hobbs will be up. We'll keep you posted. She should be up in about 5 minutes' time, which gives us enough time to take a wee break. And after that, we're going to check in with Marco Mollog, one of our favourite interviews heading into the Games. Marco's story about how he got into weightlifting and where he's found himself now, quite extraordinary. And we'll catch up with him. It was a seventh place finish for Marco at these Games. We'll see how he's feeling about that, and maybe he can talk us through the competition itself. Back after the break.
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0: It is coming up 6:45. Here's Zoe Hobbs, still to run in Glasgow on a terrible night weather-wise there, but it has been a Games experience for our mate Marco Mollog.

0: sporting events in a New Zealand athlete's career.
1: Definitely. And you get to compare yourself against, you know, some of the best in the world, and you see what it means when they receive those medals. Well, even when you don't receive a medal, you go look at Marco Molo's Instagram page. Like, he didn't get the result, but he was so bloody proud. He reached for the stars and obviously just fell a little bit short, but you want to go out there and you want to leave it all out there, and a lot of these athletes are doing it, and yeah, it means so much. Look at Lewis. I just got him on my screen. He's overjoyed and absolutely fist pumped. Like our next man coming up after the break, Richie Mwanga. He's back in NPC, baby.
0: Richie Mwanga going to join us on the show. What a treat that's going to be. Tanner Boyd also still to come. Ronnie Griffiths still to come as well. Paul Mawadi will join us. But Richie Mwanga with us here on Sport Nation right after this.
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0: So much more to come on the show this morning as well. Tanner Boyd's going to check in with us at around 7:30 this morning, and Ronnie Griffiths with his regular chat on the NRLW. Silver Ferns comfortable at the moment. 7 minutes to go in the final quarter. 53-43 over Uganda.
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9: .30 on the button here on Sport Nation. 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And let's grab some sports news headlines. Thanks to the crew at Night and Day. It's $3 shea puddings every day in July. By that, I mean it's the next couple of days. So get into it. Get amongst you. You've got 3 days left to grab yourself a shea pudding with those different flavours, as well as a little bit of the almond, I think it is. Is it the dairy or almond? You can get in, mix it up, try a different thing. Challenge yourself, people. In the world of the Commonwealth Games, we have another
10: almond
9: gold medal.
10: Yuck.
9: How good.
10: Marzipan's
9: another gold medal from Lewis Clebert. Two in 24 hours. You gotta love that. It is another stunning performance from the golden boy of these games so far, and lifting New Zealand's place further up that medal table now. I'll just check the medal table now, see where New Zealand. We're sitting at eighth currently with 10 medals, two golds.
10: It's an interesting teddy bear they get.
11: That's a unicorn with a road cone. you've seen the statue, the famous statue in Glasgow is famous, but it's the Duke of Wellington, and someone once put a road cone on top of his head.
9: Yeah.
11: And every time the council took it off, someone climbed back up and put it on top of his head. Now it stays there permanently as a piece of public
12: art. I've never been to Glasgow.
11: Oh.
12: Never.
11: Oh my gosh, I wish I could remember it. It's a great town.
9: Plenty going on there at the moment as well. So that's the 400 IM. He's added that golden as well. We've got the silver ferns.

0: Low special.
1: Let's go to the gym and all you do is bicep curls to get over the 40 club. And when I say 40 club, it's 40 centimetres wrapped around your arms. You get the tape and you wrap it around. And if you're in the 40s club, that's when you know you've made it.
2: Have you been in the
1: 40s? Will be in there.
2: Have you been in the 40s club?
1: 39-ish, I think, was probably max. Right now, I reckon I'm about 40.
2: Get up. We'll take a break.
1: 40 on my guts with that little pinch from Cat Dairy.
2: The calipers. Oh, mate, you should have got them framed when you retired from footy. Oh. Should have got Cat Dairy's calipers framed.
3: They were your nemesis.
1: I never want to be pinched in the guts ever again.
2: I've never seen someone run from a nutritionist as fast as you ran. If you'd run that fast on the field, you would have scored 20 more tries.
1: No, because I'd always go, hey, Cat, you know, just be nice today. And then as soon as the camp would go on, further and further we'd get through the camp, she'd just pinch a little bit more lighter and make me feel good.
2: That was so good. Back after the break, team.
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0: England have to decide what they stand for. How do they want to play the game? And under Joe's leadership, it's all a bit too conservative for my liking. I think that's just in their batting order and the way they pick their team. I was very surprised they got rid of Zach Crawley. I think, yeah, he hasn't got the runs that he probably would like. But to leave him out and play Sibley and Burns with their techniques at the top of the order, I just don't see how you could drop Zach Crawley and leave Sibley and Burns in. I just don't see that. So, for me, Zach Crawley should be opening the batting for England. He puts pressure on the bowler.
1: Wow.
2: That is straight out of the time machine.
3: Yeah.
4: That was the greatest.
5: It was Shane Ball. It was Shane Ball.
3: Yep, and now good to know a few things haven't changed. And this is when Daisy Dagg came onto the show and quizzed Izzy on a couple of important things.
6: Our proposal date and our wedding date.
7: Our proposal date was the 12th of December, 2013. And our wedding, our what, wedding day?
6: Already wrong.
7: Is it? Mate, her birthday's the 12th, 13th is Matt.
6: My birthday's the 14th.
7: Oh, that's
5: it. Oh, Jaggy. Well,
4: that's what happens when you have a lot in the space of 2 days. So, come on. Wow.
3: And what about Corey Jane on a couple of key All Blacks outside backs back in September 2021?
8: I like Rico on the left. I just think a bit more time and space with the ball. He just seems to make right decisions out there, and he's dangerous. And I like Will Jordan on the right wing. I just think his ability to score tries, his speed, his skill set is probably better suited out there.
3: So good to know those conversations are still going on.
2: Good.
3: And, yeah, that was him about 5 years ago. And maybe could we see a Rico on the left?
2: Hey, could.
3: Over in South Africa.
4: I'd just like to apologise to anyone that started this journey with Israel Dagg all those years ago and had to listen to that slobbery.
5: It was fun. I loved it. Great fun.
2: Stop apologising for your past.
4: No. I was listening to that. I've come a long way, trust me. I've come a long way. Oh, my God.
3: Well, there you go. With us, we've gone back in time, and there's plenty more where that came from.
2: Oh, my gosh. So, what a great segment.
3: I'm sure we might do that again.
2: This is going to be massively embarrassing for the next 3 months. I can see that. Thank you, Robin.
3: There's some Scotty clips coming as well.
2: Oh, you don't have to show those.
3: Yeah, okay.
2: We'll leave those for maybe next year.
3: Yeah, right.
2: Sounds good. Well, it is coming up to 7:56 here. After 8 o'clock, Ron Griffiths will join us out of the Warriors women, and we'll keep you updated on all things Glasgow as well throughout the morning. Don't forget Mitch and Chappie in from 9 till 12 today. The Rural Roundup, 12 to 1. Staffy, 12 till 3 on the frequencies. And Millsy and Guy also joining you for the run home between 3 and 6. You are with the Kiwi Voice of Sport, Chemist Warehouse, keeping Kiwis healthy all year round. We'll see you at 8 with Ronnie.
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0: I'm mesmerized by what she does on the footy field. And she's one of those players who's not on the highlight reels a lot. But if you watch the if you go to the highlights and then go a step back, a play before, Georgia Hale's almost there every single time. And when the dirty 1% of cover tackles need to be made, she's there to do it and get that dominant tackle. She is so crucial to what the Kiwi Ferns are going to do this year. Great to watch.
1: Thanks for that, Sammy. We'll take a short break. Paul Mawati on the other side with our TAB odds update, and I'm sure he'll give us the latest on the book for NRL and many more things besides. Looking forward to catch up with Paul right after this.
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1: Hello.

0: 55 cents. If they can give her a wee bit of space, she certainly knows her way to the try line. Mm. Wouldn't surprise me to see her dot down once or twice. So Jamie Chapman, very well supported for the Titans women. Peyton Takimoana also seeing a wee bit of action in terms of first try scorer and any time try scorer.
1: What else you got for us today to keep an eye out for, Paulie?
0: Why don't we have a look at the golf? Because there's a whole lot of warm, fuzzy feelings going on around the golfing world in terms of Kiwis. Mm. Of course, we saw Ryan Fox win the Open Championship, only 10 days ago, something like that?
1: Yes.
0: Well, Lydia Ko will be lining up in the Women's Open Championship at Royal Lithum and St. Anne's. Nellie Korda the favourite there at $8.50. Lydia Ko out at $29. Bookie's not really taking any chances this time, keeping the Kiwi very, very safe. Of course, she's already won an Open Championship before, and she comes into this off the back of a 7th place in the Evian and a 15th place finish in the Women's PGA Championship. She's picking and choosing her tournaments at this stage of her career, and I think it's a good way to go. She'll be coming in fresh here, and I give her a wee bit of a chance. So if you don't want to take her in the outright market, maybe have a look at Lydia Ko to finish top 10, where she's currently $3.75 in that Open Women's Championship.
1: Paul Mawari, the NPC starts tomorrow. And you know that makes me very excited, and it makes Izzy very excited, and it's Waikato Bay of Plenty. I see the Mulu men are 215 outsiders here.
0: Yeah, and that's been super solid, that market, since the bookies opened it up earlier this week. As you say, the Mulu, $2.15. Bay of Plenty, $1.67, steady as she goes. But the one game where there has been a wee bit of movement, and Izzy will be very, very interested to listen to this one. It's the final game of the round, Wellington hosting Hawke's Bay, and there's been a bit of a move. Wellington outsiders from the off, they're $2.30 now. I think they opened up at about $2.50, so there's been a bit of action on Wellington, which has forced the bookie's hand, and Hawke's Bay are now out to $1.60 after opening up at around $1.50, $1.52. They're 3.5-point underdogs at home, Wellington. And I think most of that move will be down to the fact that Duplessis Corifi will be the captain for Wellington. And it's probably, an addition that most pundits thought wouldn't be happening. They probably thought that he'd be part of this All Black tour to South Africa. That's a big, big plus for Wellington, though, the Lions. And they're currently $2.30. And I dare say if the money continues to go the way it is, they will close shorter by the time we get to kick off on Sunday afternoon in Wellington. So, yeah, Wellington, $2.30. The Magpies, $1.60.
1: You're a beaut, Paulie. Thanks so much, mate. We'll check in tomorrow, of course. You can download the TAB app. It is R18. You can bet responsibly, please. Thanks, Paul.
2: Ciao, Paul.
0: Yeah, nice pause there. See you, boys.
1: See you, brother. It's coming up 8:25. Lauren Bruce has thrown her fifth attempt in the hammer, and she's climbed every attempt, actually. 67.41, her starting throw. She's up to 68.93. I think that places her in the medals at this stage with one throw remaining, and Erica Fairweather has just captured silver in the pool for New Zealand. So it's been another medal-laden night for the New Zealand swimmers. Lewis Clearbird, of course, gold this morning, and now Erica Fairweather has joined him as a podium finisher once more, her second medal of these games too. 8:25, we'll take a short break. We'll be back with some sports news headlines and more right after this. And don't forget, the Oracle, your cue to call, not far away.
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12: .29 here at Sport Nation, show brought to you by Chemist Warehouse, keeping Kiwis healthy all year round. Time for some sports news headlines. From the crew at Night and Day, we can grab yourself a $3 Shia pudding every day in July at Night and Day. And the medals are starting to flow, lads, at the Commonwealth Games for New Zealand. Lewis Klebert, we know, went back-to-back with another gold medal, two in 24 hours. A great swim in the 400 metres individual medley. So that's copping off another fantastic games for him. A swim final for the three New Zealand swimmers, in the final of the 800 freestyle as well. And Erica Fairweather has grabbed silver. And that one as well, 800 metres freestyle. Eve Thomas finished seventh. And Caitlin Deans, in fact, just finished outside the medals in fourth place as well. So congratulations to them. And the hammer throw has concluded, and it's another medal. Lauren Bruce with her final throw, throwing 68.93, enough to grab silver at the athletics. Right. Congratulations to Lauren Bruce. Awesome result there. So, yeah, they're flowing freely. Don't forget as well, Cameron Taggart in the weightlifting grabbed himself a silver medal as well. So that was a,

0: rate. $3 cordon bleu every Tuesday in July at Night and Day. 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And every Tuesday in July, grab one from Night and Day for just $3. 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
13: Just before we get to the Oracle, Zoe yes. Hobbs, gold medalist at the Commonwealth Games in the women's 100 metres. Dagger, so what did you say good. The time was?
14: 10.92, I'm pretty sure.
13: Is that 10.94 was her PB? Previous best.
14: Oh, wow.
13: So that is a New Zealand record and a personal
15: 10.93
13: best.
15: 10.93 has just popped up, but yeah, still beats it.
13: Fantastic. Congratulations, Zoe
14: She's
13: Hobbs.
14: Emotional.
13: What a moment.
15: It's very ominous music for the occasion, must say.
14: Oh, my goodness. Shot, Zoe.
13: That is amazing, man.
14: Butt side off for this moment, and I couldn't be more proud of her. Such a good feeling. How good.
13: Look, she's a New Zealander who has been on the rise. Obviously, the Olympics recently, we had high hopes. But New Zealand has just won a major, and don't give me this Commonwealth Games malarkey. For New Zealand, this is a major competition, and she has won a women's 100-metre sprint gold medal. What a moment for New Zealand. What a moment for Zoe Hobbs. Congratulations to her, her support crew. And everyone who's followed along, we get to savour this moment too, don't we? It's so good. What a moment. And let's hope we can celebrate something else in just a second time here, because it is time for the Oracle. Thanks to Prezi Card, the perfect gift every time, as well a place you can spend in millions of places that accept

0: about you're doing this for 4 to 5 years to go out there and produce, you know, one or two or three races to give yourself a genuine chance. And she's done that. So we will celebrate it and we will enjoy and soak in this amazing moment. She's still crying. She's still overjoyed with this moment, and we'll keep continuing to do so, Sammy. So well done, Zoe Hobbs, and well done to everyone. It's been a great day at Comm Games.
1: Well, it's like Scotty said earlier this morning. It's like some people out there might want to poo-poo it. Tell that to the Josh Wilmers of this world, the Lewis Clearbits of this world, the Lauren Bruces of this world, and now the Zoe Hobbs.
0: Yeah.
1: Tell her this is a games that doesn't matter. Tell her that this isn't something that will resonate for the rest of her life. I'm proud as punch, and absolutely tickled for it. It's a great moment for New Zealand sport, and we'll hopefully be able to hear from her on the shows coming up today or tomorrow, because we'd love to catch her reaction off the back of this. What a moment indeed for Zoe Hobbs and for all New Zealand sport fans as well, Dagger. Hey, listen, we touched on it briefly, but the Warriors not making changes to their team. There's one thing I wanted to add to that. You said, is this the time to bring in Luke Metcalf? I said, if they are, they won't name him the halves. He'll come in off the bench. I maintain that when it comes to the Warriors and big games and big game moments, they tend to step up. I think that there'll be an acid on them this week.
0: Yeah.
1: I think taking on a team that can run really well in the Titans, but historically not a great defensive unit, I think when that freedom comes from the forward pack, I think if Tanner Boyd was fit, I think if Luke Metcalf was fit and still in his first choice scenario, they would have struggled against the Dogs, because the pack got dominated.
0: Yep.
1: Hard to do it on the back foot, no matter who you are. So I want to see the Warriors forward pack step up and make a statement, and we might be not having those same issues, same discussion points when we talk about the Warriors halves next week in the kicking game, because hopefully the points will come freely. I know people want changes, but unfortunately it's not that kind of guy. That's not Webby's way. He will back them. But this is a crucial game. Should they misfire the way they have, or be flat as they have the next 2 weeks, then yeah, hard to hold a spot. Real hard. Thanks for everybody's text messages through the morning as well. Always love hearing it from you on 8833. Great job again, Dagger. Thanks for letting us take some views back in your history as well. That was fun.
0: Have a good day.
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0: but only not only making the Commonwealth Games final, not only winning a medal, but winning New Zealand's first 100-metre gold.
1: It's pretty special. It's pretty special. And there is so much emotion around it. You know, we, as a nation, we bat above our average in everything, but sprinting is something that we've just never really been able to suss. It seems like it's just been a bridge too far for us. But Zoe Hobbs, talk about breaking down barriers. Wow. I'm still just absolutely buzzing from that. It's, you just never see a Kiwi win a sprint race, you know what I mean? And so to do it on a big stage like the Commonwealth Games, well done to you, Zoe, well done.
0: And that's the thing, is there's always been, for as long as you know, you first heard about Zoe Hobbs and this sprinter with a little bit of an awkward running style coming out of Taranaki, now she's refined it. Huge credit has to go to James Mortimer, her coach, and the work she's done with Morty.
1: Absolutely.
0: But to now refine that technique, and she was gutted not to make an Olympic final in Paris 2 years ago. You know, she wasn't dominant in that semi-final because she was clearly saving it for this moment. And you just saw this almost exhalation of relief, but also the I cannot believe this level of delight. Straight away, she just whacked her mouth in her hands and went,
1: total
0: what
1: disbelief.
0: Have I just done?
1: Yep.
0: I've just won a gold medal in the 100. So, like, I'm getting emotional just thinking about it because it is a special moment. It's one of those moments that we just don't have in New Zealand sport.
1: Absolutely.
0: And we've now been having it in recent times, which I think is the really cool thing, is we're consistently getting the likes of Clearbird and Fairweather winning medals in the pool. We're getting Hamish Kerr winning a gold in the high jump. We've got three pole vaulters at the Commonwealth Games, for goodness sake. And these blue ribboned, all these prestigious events that we love as sports fans and love as Olympic and Commonwealth Games fans, for us to be having success in these, like Hobbs has just done half an hour ago, it's so bloody cool. 8833, let's celebrate Zoe Hobbs, let's celebrate Lewis Clearbird, let's celebrate Lauren Bruce.
1: Yes, we forgot to mention Lauren Bruce as well. Silver medal in the hammer throw.
0: Lauren Bruce, that's a fantastic performance from her. McTaggart in the weightlifting. These are the days that you remember as a New Zealand sports fan, so let's celebrate
1: awesome
0: them.
1: Stuff.
0: 8833, 11 past 9 here on Sport Nation Mornings. Nick Sortner, the boss of Eden Park, up next.
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4: 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On one winter, we do a 5K time trial and like put our schools into New Zealand cricket. 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So Dan Vittori and I, we drove out to the 5K marker. We won that week's 5K time trials. 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
5: Yeah, 9:15 here on Sport Nation. Despite the weather, more than 40,000 people endured the rain and cold at Eden Park on Sunday to be part of a record crowd for a men's football game in New Zealand. The Auckland FC Tottenham fixture is among a list of big events at the National Stadium in the next couple of years. To chat about it and also what's next, Nick Sortner is the boss of Eden Park. Sortner, welcome back in.
6: Good morning, gents. Thanks for your time.
5: You're a big sports fan, mate. You would have loved seeing Zoe Hobbs cross the line there for a Commonwealth Games gold.
6: Absolutely brilliant. I would love to see her line up at Eden Park in the future, and we should try and make it happen.
5: Oh, go on. What have you got planned already? You're not going to go for an Olympics, are you?
6: Well, Commonwealth Games are certainly on the cards, but also remembering that the Empire Games were held at Eden Park, but why not put down a running track and get Zoe Hobbs against some of New Zealand's greatest athletes?
5: In all seriousness then, and I know you say that somewhat tongue-in-cheek, would you like to see the Commonwealth Games held at Eden Park, and would you like to see a track, for example, installed?
6: We should have a strategy for the next 10 years around major events. That should include Commonwealth Games, it should include Rugby World Cups, and we've obviously got a Cricket World Cup coming. People want a city where they want to live, stay, play and work, and events are central to that strategy. And as I mentioned earlier this week, around the government, whether it be all sides of government, there should be an event fund that is available and administered correctly to ensure events like Tottenham come, but also events like the Commonwealth Games. I saw an article that Zoe wrote and spoke about as a school child aspiring to perform at the Commonwealth Games and the Olympic Games. And then now, look what she's achieved. That's what we want. We want athletes to aspire to be the next Zoe Hobbs.
5: What would a permanent major events funding package look like then from your perspective if we are going to get Zoe Hobbs running in a Commonwealth Games final for another gold medal in Auckland?
6: We need an organisation, a committee of like-minded individuals that have a lens on tourism, major events, and what a great city and country that we live in. And I am encouraged by the government's $70 million event fund and what has been able to be achieved. I am concerned that when that fund finishes, the pipeline of major events will stop. And many of these events are 5 or 10 years in the planning. And so we need to ensure that that fund continues. We need to have confidence for promoters, whether it be sport or entertainment, to have access to this competition. There's no question that the east coast of Australia, you look at whether it be Western Australia competing with the east coast of Australia with subsidies. Now you've got Brisbane with a 2045 strategy, including the Olympic Games, and wanting to be the events capital of Australia. You've got Melbourne and Sydney that have been doing it for many years under the Kennett government in Victoria and in recent times with the Labor government in New South Wales.

0: trip to the Football World Cup, and you guys unveiled a new plaque yesterday on the Sir Michael Jones statue.
1: Yeah, so our Eden Park advisory, last night I was on a call to Oman. We've got an advisory business where within 3 years, I think 30% of our business could be through our advisory. Blair did an outstanding job for FIFA that was based on relationships forged out of the FIFA Women's World Cup. We've got also opportunities in the UK around turf management. But as I mentioned, our advisory business is something that we're developing and looking in other markets to see how we can leverage our expertise and knowledge for a commercial return for our business. And in relation to Sir Michael Jones' statue, we were delighted that Coca-Cola, one of our icon partners, was willing to support the investment to ensure it stayed in Auckland and didn't potentially go overseas. He is a legend. And I'm humbled when I speak to him because he's so appreciative of Eden Park and what it means to him and his whānau. And so to be able to ensure that that stayed, we did have a bit of banter throughout the process to say that either I wouldn't allow the people on site, we'd trespass them, or indeed might have to chain myself to the statue. Both of us felt we'd find a way, and thankfully that was through Coca-Cola.
0: I'd pay to see that, to be honest. Before we let you go, mate, give us something. What can sporting fans or other types of fans expect at Eden Park in the next couple of years that you haven't announced yet? Give us a tease.
1: Well, really, our focus now is on enhancements to provide alternate product offerings to what we've got today. So whether it be standing rooms, whether it be GA Plus, as I mentioned, our field club. But I want to also challenge the narrative of what we use for. So you've seen golf being played. Mm. Well, why couldn't we do an event with Ryan Fox at Eden Park, televised globally, against other athletes? You look at the Chelsea women coming up, and we sold out 7 of 9 FIFA Women's World Cup fixtures. So people, when I started, women's sport at Eden Park was classified under our consent as curtain raisers. So we're 70% of our business today wasn't part of our business model 10 years ago. We'll keep evolving. We'll keep doing things differently. And we're open to ideas.
0: Love it. Appreciate your time as always, mate. Thank you so much.
2: Cheers, Nick.
1: Thanks so much, Jen.
0: Nick Sortner, the boss of Eden Park. There are plenty to
2: If that isn't the man
0: down.
2: For the job, then I don't know who is.
0: Plenty to break down there. 8833 if you've got any thoughts there on what Sortner had to say. 10 games they're looking for the 2028 T20 Cricket World Cup being held in New Zealand and Australia. And as this texter pointed through, hey guys, sometimes I wonder why New Zealand is the only major cricket nation that has never hosted a World Cup final. People say Eden Park is too small, but it's bigger than Lord's and all the grounds in the West Indies. I wish we would go all out and bid for the final, even at the expense of some round robin games. That's from Jamie here.
2: It's more the boundary dimensions that's the problem, is it not? Or am I misinformed there?
0: As Sortner hinted at there, they're looking to expand the North Stand, so make it a bit more longer, essentially.
2: Yeah, sure. That's probably why it hasn't hosted a big game like that, because, well, you know, when it's like 54 metres to the boundary, it's a bit of a hack that can be
0: tactically
2: addressed.
0: It's probably more that whenever New Zealand has hosted Cricket World Cups, it's had to be a co-host event.
2: Yes.
0: But you look at the state of our grounds now with what Hagley does, with what Bay Oval does, with what the Basin does.
2: The great cricket ground.
0: Seddon Park is a fantastic cricket ground. I love University Oval.
2: Seddon Park, again, probably a little on the smaller side to have the elite games there, though.
0: Yeah, but like,
2: just being devil's advocate here.
0: Yeah. I'd say that it's actually better suited than Eden Park in terms of like the ground size itself.
2: Mm.
0: The boutique nature we love in New Zealand, globally, maybe they don't like that as much. They want to be able to sell out the MCG like they did with the Women's T20 Cricket World Cup final, for example.
2: It's a business at the end of the day, isn't it?
0: Yeah, it is a business, but you also have to think about your stakeholders. Jono said the Warriors will play Eden Park twice next year, week before Origin. Yeah, the Anzac game is definitely locked in. They don't know the opposition yet. Speaking of Cam George, they're obviously and understandably so looking for the likes of a Broncos or a Storm or the Dolphins or Roosters, you know, those with

0: cult level of followings who they know people are going to travel to Auckland with. And as Nick said there, they want to make a festival out of it. It's not just this one game. And that's where I think sport in New Zealand can go to another level, is really make a big deal out of it. We saw it with Super Round in Christchurch. It's not just this isolated one event. It's build it around it and that make that your centrepiece, 100%.
1: That's what the Nines was meant to be, wasn't it? And I like what Nick answered my question with, because I know that I'm pissing off a lot of Warriors fans by even suggesting Eden Park as a potential home ground. A lot of Warriors fans will scoff at you for that idea, but I thought his answer was a great in-between, because I do really think that there is a world where a Broncos or a Storm, like you say, who have these massive followings in New Zealand, maybe even a Doggies. You know, there's a lot of Doggies fans in New Zealand, but these bigger fixtures that here's the thing, right? As a Warriors fan, every game is going to sell out at Mount Smart, because 33 of the last 34 have. And credit to Mark Robinson, credit to Cameron George and his team for that. But you've got to try and maximise it at some point. And I feel where the club's going, I'm a Mount Smart guy through and through. Trust me, I love the environment. I love how close you are to the game. But at some stage, look, if there's 15,000 people missing out on tickets, that's 15,000 at an average of probably $60 that the club's missing out on, and they won't want to do that long term.
0: If you've got any thoughts around that with the Warriors, any thoughts around the 2028 T20 Cricket World Cup being held in New Zealand and Australia, or anything that Nick just mentioned there, I like this idea, and I tend to agree with him around it, this permanent major events funding package. And it's not just around sport, it's events as a whole. I think that needs to happen at some stage. If you've got any thoughts around that, 8833 is our number here on Sport Nation. 22 minutes away from 10.
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4: 17 and a half minutes away from 10, Sport Nation Mornings. Alex Chapman, Mitch James, we're with you through until midday. Lots of texts coming through on 8833 after that chat with Nick Sortner. And if you did miss it, Sport Nation Mornings, wherever you get your podcasts. Two things come to mind after that Eden Park chat, says Craig. First, the more money spent on Eden Park, the less likely there is for a downtown waterfront stadium in Auckland. That would be correct. Secondly, how many loyal Warriors fans would go to Eden Park? Don't think all of them would initially be willing to go from Mount Smart. I think if you're a Warriors fan, you go wherever. You're not a Mount Smart fan. You're a Warriors fan, right? And you yes. would like to think Warriors fans are better than that, that they're not going to protest about it. They like their team more than they like the stadium, essentially.
5: Yes, but that is why I brought that up, because I do know that there's a very working-class, blue-collar feel about Mount Smart Stadium and the affinity that these fans have with Mount Smart and what it represents. And I know better than anyone, as I've gone there my whole life, essentially, what this place means to the fans and how it feels a little bit yucky going away to Eden Park. But we have to acknowledge we are in a new era of New Zealand Warriors football. The commercial side of things is going 10 times better than it's ever gone. Mm. On the field, we are finally consistent, which fans are going to show up for it. But I do agree with you there, Chappie. I think you have to be happy to see this club succeed. You have to acknowledge that this is the next phase commercially as to where this club is headed. I say we, like I'm suiting up for them every week. But as someone who's involved somewhat with the club, you want the club to go to the next level. And unfortunately or fortunately, whichever camp you sit in, the next step, unless we do have another stadium that gets built, is Eden Park to some degree. Whether it is a few games a year, like Nick was referring to, or whether it just becomes, you know, who knows, we go on a dynasty for 4 or 5 years. Who knows what that looks like? But I do agree there's going to be some upset people. But at the end of the day, you support the Warriors. You go to see the Warriors play. No one complains when they're going over to Suncorp Stadium for a trip over there. It's a big stadium. It's similar in ways to Eden Park. It's going to be really interesting to see where this ends up, because the Warriors are going up. They're going up commercially. They're going up on the field. And they're going to have to go up in stadium eventually too.
4: On the note of that, look at the team that just broke the record for the biggest crowd for a men's football game in New Zealand, in Auckland FC. They are based at Mount Smart. If they had played that game at Mount Smart, they would have sold it out for 25,000. That's 15,000 fewer spectators than what they got at Eden Park on Sunday. And I don't know if I've heard anyone complain saying that it should have been at Mount Smart, because Mount Smart is better. I understand the angle of Eden Park isn't a football ground. I totally get that.
5: Yes,
4: but
5: yes.
4: From the perspective of, you know, you want to be at your home ground because it's your home ground, as opposed to this is for the best for the country or for the sport, that's where you should be going at. Right, let's quickly change tack. We've been very lucky that Cam Mitchell, the boss of Athletics New Zealand, has jumped on the phone. Cam, morning, mate. How are you?
6: Yeah, pretty well after this morning, thank you.
4: I'm surprised you've still got a voice. How special was that? I don't know about you, mate. I was fighting back tears watching that.
6: Oh, it was amazing, wasn't it?

0: What a special moment for New Zealand sport. I was a bit worried when I saw her out in lane 7 out there by herself, but I think, you know, Zoe's renowned for starting race as well, but she really held her own and almost accelerated through that middle phase and finished strongly. So, yeah, just an unbelievable day for sport. But to have a sprinting Commonwealth Games gold medalist, a female from Taranaki, is pretty impressive. It's really exceptional.
1: What would it do for New Zealand's recognition on the global stage? She's already got so much respect, Zoe, but for her to do this, in a way, this is a statement performance, right?
0: Oh, look, it's great for Zoe, and hopefully it enables her to get into bigger meets, you know, the Ultimate Championships later the year in September. So I'm sure that performance enables her to probably get close to making the start line for that as well, which is awesome. I think the other great thing for athletics more broadly is, you know, recently we've had a high jumper, we've had middle distance runners, we've had shot putters, you know, and now got a sprinter. So we're becoming an athletics nation, and not just focused on middle distance as we were in the 80s, but a wide range of different events within the sport. We've got the three girls in the pole vault final, the Comm Games, this Saturday morning. So, yeah, the fact that we've got that depth is incredible. And to have a sprinter, you know, winning the 100-metre final, it's just amazing.
2: Cam, thanks for joining us at such short notice on what I'm assuming is a very hectic day for you. Obviously, Zoe is spectacular, and what a performance. Like Chappie just mentioned, we were emotional in the office here watching. It was such a brilliant moment. But also Lauren Bruce getting a silver medal in the hammer throw as well.
0: Yeah, look, I was really delighted for Lauren, and she performed so well. You know, very difficult conditions to spin around a circle holding a weight and then get it 70 metres out. But the other thing with her performance is she got better. I think if you saw her last throw, that was her best throw of the night. So, you know, when you're competing in those conditions in a competition like that, to keep improving, it just shows what a competitor she is. So, yeah, that's really good for her. She's had a couple of difficult years, but to see her back picking up a silver medal, really delighted for Lauren.
1: I'm sure you'll say yes to this, but I have to ask you, did you ever think you'd see the day where a Kiwi won a 100-metre gold medal?
0: No.
1: Wow.
0: So delighted. I mean, Zoe was a good prospect for a medal, but to have a gold is just incredible. So, yeah, delighted for her. You know, she works so hard. It's such a tough sport. Every country in the world has a fastest 100-metre female in their country. So it's probably, you know, it's probably the most competitive sport, male and female sprinting globally, when you actually think about it in that way. So for her to come out on top is just incredible. You know, these athletes work really hard. It's challenging when you're from outside of the world, because you have to peak in our summer but also go up to Europe, try and get into races. And these performances, yes, great to get a gold medal, obviously, but it's what it means for them individually. You know, it helps with their own commercial opportunities, but it also helps them get into other bigger meets, and that is really important for their ongoing development. So, yeah, delighted, and let's see what Zoe can do heading into LA in 2 years' time.
1: Very quickly, what does this do for your funding?
0: Our funding's pretty locked in. You know, there are some performance bonuses that Zoe may be eligible for.
1: Right.
0: So, you know, that's really important for her. But, you know, we have a funding cycle that's for the LA Olympics, and, you know, we've kind of locked that a lot of that funding in. But it's positive. You know, we've obviously launched TrackStars last year, the TV1 product. So, you know, Zoe ran the celebrity race in that. So, you know, it just builds interest in the sport, and that's the positive thing for us, is how do we capitalise on that? How do we make sure that we're getting more kids involved in our sport? And, you know, we're profiling these athletes in the summer. So, you know, Zoe and the rest of the team will be back in New Zealand running the summer circuit in February and March, and that's a great opportunity for people to get out and watch them live in their communities and neighbourhoods.
1: Mate, thanks so much for jumping on for the
2: Legend,
1: call
2: brother.
1: At such short notice. Enjoy the celebratory mimosas.
0: I appreciate it. Thanks, guys.
1: Cam Mitchell there, the boss of Athletics New Zealand. Really appreciate him jumping on 9 minutes away from 10 Sport Nation.
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11: Where it is 5 to 10 here on Sport Nation. After 10 o'clock, Dave Bieliski in his regular slot for Deep Dive Golf as he looks to tip a couple of winners. We've got the Women's Open this weekend, and then a chat I'm really looking forward to, the Millers Flat Schools Sevens Tournament, which gets held every year in the South Island in Roxburgh. Tiny, tiny school, but they host a sevens tournament every year, and they have done so since 1902, bar one year, thanks to COVID-19. After 11 o'clock, Charlie Dalton, part of the Sky commentary team, will run his eye over the finals series, which gets underway tonight in the NBL, and Chris Rowe out of the Canterbury Jockey Club, looking ahead to some fantastic racing, which gets underway on Saturday with the Grand National Festival. Keep your texts coming through on 8833 on Eden Park. But hey, let's celebrate our golden gal, Zoe Hobbs, 8833.
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way to having this massive and engaged fan base. I think in an ideal world, you'd want to see a waterfront stadium or a downtown stadium and that become the home of the Warriors, similar to what we just referred to with One New Zealand Stadium. Something that is close to the action, that has more seats, that are, that is modern, essentially. But yeah, I don't know if I agree with

to 10 years. The way they've set up the pathways, there's that buzzword again we use a lot, pathways. But this is the whole thing about setting up a club for the long run, is you have these pathways in, and while we are the only club in New Zealand, you have access to every single rugby league player and a lot of rugby union players to get them into those pathways. There's no reason why they shouldn't. Yes, for now. But there's no reason, my point is, there's no reason.

0: I agree with that. The whole we've sold it out, and then you turn on the telly and you can see the seats, and I get numbers on the books. The numbers in the spreadsheet says, yes, sold out. But if you're saying it's sold out, when I'm turning on the TV to watch the game or when I'm going to a game, I want to see it actually sold out. And in a large majority of that, this isn't the Warriors' fault. The large majority of that is members just not turning up.
1: Yes, and again, something we discussed off-air, Chappie. This is strictly a members thing. If you go onto Ticketmaster and you're looking for a game, a ticket for a Warriors game, there's literally no seats. It is a sellout. But I think what's needed is a super up-to-date, a super refreshable members marketplace where I can't make it to the game. Even if it's last minute, I can't make it to the game. You put your tickets up and they're snapped up like that, because I know for a fact I get hit up by all my mates every single time there's a home game. Any tickets? I only have two to give away, and they cannot get them, whether it's on Facebook or any of these marketplace or second, I guess you couldn't call it second hand, but you know what I'm saying.
0: Secondary market.
1: You cannot get any of these tickets. They are so in demand. But like you're saying, you turn on the TV and you see a couple blue seats here and there. It's members who can't make it. And I feel like there needs to be a more efficient way of being able to get those into people's hands when members aren't able to make it.
0: Got any thoughts around that? 8833. Can we please, and this is more my irks than anything, let's celebrate Zoe Hobbs for the success. Let's park the Halberg chat, okay? I'd rather these texts from the likes of Kenny from Whangarei telling us how he was watching it at work on his phone and was shedding a tear while doing so. Let's not worry about the Halberg for now. That's not until next year. I know people want to talk about it. I know our nature is to compare performances, but Fox v Hobbs, let's not worry about that competition right now. Yeah, let's just celebrate Zoe Hobbs for her history-making performance.
1: I totally agree. Here's the thing. What we can all agree on, it's going to be a very good Halbergs to watch.
0: Yep. Good luck.
1: And we'll leave it at that.
0: Good luck to the judges.
1: We'll leave it at that.
0: 17 past 10, Sport Nation. We'll do Deep Dive Golf next.
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0: Jason Koivun. Can you tell us a bit more about him?
1: Look, this is unreal talent. I first spoke about Jackson Koivun with Smithy in 2025. So he was still an amateur, 20 years old, and he was making a few starts on the PGA Tour. And in those starts, four in a row, he finished 11th or better. And one of those was the fourth place finish in the Pro Call Championship. Bearing in mind, that tournament was the US Ryder Cup team's warm-up event before the Ryder Cup at Bethpage Black. So you had all the likes of Scottie Scheffler, etc. in that field. And he was an amateur finishing fourth there. And then the beginning of this year, he just continued in that same vein, playing as an amateur golfer. He won six tournament titles in eight starts to begin the season. The two that he didn't win, he finished third and tenth, so it wasn't like he completely bottomed out. He was playing great, and he's just got oodles of talent. I mean, Data Golf, which is one of the most respected statistics and metrics for measuring golfers, they rank him as the best amateur golfer since their records first began in 2010. So to give you a list of names that Jackson Koivun's amateur career is better than, it's better than John Rahm, better than Jordan Spieth, better than Victor Hovland, better than Patrick Cantlay, better than Colin Morikawa, better than Ludvig Åberg. Now, considering several of those have won major championships, several have gone very close to winning major championships, they've all been ranked in the top 10 in the world. I mean, we can already see the ceiling that we have coming up for Jackson Koivun. He's an immense, immense talent, and he looks to be the real goods.
2: What is the expectation there or the hope for him, considering the names you just mentioned and the things that they've done in the professional scene?
1: Yeah, look, I mean, it has to be right at the top. I mean, we've seen plenty of golfers come through with glittering amateur careers and not fulfill that potential. And I mean, that's not just a golf story, that's a professional sports story. It, when you do step up to that level, there is a jump and there is a lot more pressure. And none of us really know what it would be like to try and make a putt for a few million dollars. And that's what these guys do on a regular basis. But if we look at just last week at the 3M Open, I mean, that was his third professional start, and he won the tournament by three strokes. Chasing him was Scottie Scheffler, who shot a 63 in that final round. And he said in the post-tournament press conference afterwards that on about the ninth hole, spectators were sort of jibing him, saying, "Hey, Scotty's coming. So the fans were getting in his ear, saying, "Hey, you've got the world number one golfer chasing you, and he's coming for you." And this kid, 21 years old, just said, "Look, well, you know, he can come. If I get to 23, 24 under, he's got to come and chase me, and I'm just going to do my thing and focus on my strokes." And, you know, he won by three, but after Scottie Scheffler, the number one golfer in the world, he was five clear of the rest of the field. I'd say it's probably been a bit of a down year for Scottie Scheffler overall. He's won one tournament in 2026, but he has had five runner-up finishes and 11 top fives in 17 tournaments. I mean, the consistency is absolutely there. He just needs to sink some more putts.

0: as always with Scottie Scheffler, when he gets the putter headed up, he wins golf tournaments. But it was an incredible performance, and just the head on the shoulders of someone at 21 years old with so much confidence. We even had golfers like Ben Griffin, who I'll mention later in the show, saying, you know, I wouldn't give him any tips because he's probably better than me.
1: Now, tell us about the Rocket Classic coming up this week, Dave. I know you just mentioned Scottie Scheffler there, and for the world number one golfer, there's certainly not a lot of number twos going on in his season. Do you see him as a chance to bounce back here?
0: Yes, I know Scottie Scheffler in the field this week at the Rocket Classic, decided to play the 3M Open instead. And we probably won't see Scheffler until the FedEx Cup playoff begins in Memphis in a couple weeks' time. So he'll probably take a couple of weeks off, I'd say, and get ready for that. It was a bit of an odd choice from Scheffler to play the 3M Open, if I'm honest. He just played the Scottish Open and then, of course, the Open Championship, flown back across the Atlantic, and then head to Minnesota at a tournament he's never played in before, a pretty volatile golf course, just because he didn't want to have 3 weeks off from competitive golf. This has been a great event on the PGA Tour. It is a shame that Rocket are ending their sponsorship, so it's not currently on the schedule for next year. And part of the shame is that Detroit Golf Club's just undergone a pretty extensive renovation. So it's basically been completely reshaped. All the greens have been redone, new bunkering put in, some of the greens have been elevated now. Most importantly, it has changed from a par 72 to a par 70. So two par fives are now playing this very long par fours. So it's 7,328 yards for only a par of 70, which is a very long golf course. Typically, when you have got these renovated golf courses, the turf tends to play quite firm. It can be quite difficult. So there's a couple of years ago, the Dubai Desert Classic, they redid all the greens at Emirates Golf Club, and suddenly the golfers who were winning this tournament at 20 under were struggling to get to 10 under. And obviously with the change of par, we can expect some higher scoring anyway. But the one key thing that I did pull out from these renovation changes is that you've now got six par fours over 472 yards. Four of those are over 500 yards. And you've got two par threes that are well over 200 yards as well. So it does appear to me that you're going to get a huge proportion of iron shots over 200 yards with long irons, mid to long irons in your hand. And that was a really key statistic for me when I was analysing this tournament.
2: It's also the penultimate event of the PGA Tour, so golfers are going to be fighting to try and retain those playing privileges as well as earning a spot in the FedEx Cup playoffs. Does that impact how they might approach this?
0: Look, yes and no. I think if anything, it just adds a little bit more pressure. I mean, that's why that win for Foxy in the Open was so important, because not only does it, you know, fulfill a lifelong dream for him, but I mean, he's got entry to basically every tournament he wants for oodles. I mean, he gets to play in the Open until he's 60, I believe. All the other major championships, he's in for 5 years. And of course, on the PGA Tour, he's going to have his playing rights for a fair few years now as well. And with the changes that are coming up with the PGA Tour, especially in 2028, some major significant structural changes to the way that the tour is organised, it's going to become even more important to make sure that you are in that top 100 by the end of the next couple of weeks to retain your PGA Tour card, because it's only going to get more and more difficult to retain your PGA Tour card and stay in that top echelon as they move to that two-track system. So, yeah, look, it does put a lot of pressure on a lot of guys. We've got names like Billy Horschel. He's 102 at the moment in the rankings. You know, well-known names who are right on the precipice of, are they going to retain their card or are they going to lose them? And it does put a lot of pressure on them to go out and perform, and can create a lot of nerves when you're going down the stretch and suddenly their aggressive streak might change to, actually, do you know what? It's just really important and I make the weekend here and I'm going to try and get par from here on out. So it does certainly enter their frame of mind.
2: Cam Young heads the market this weekend. We've got Goddard up at 17, Schauffele at 19, Wyndham Clark 21, Soto is Siwoo Kim, and the man we just spoke about, and Jackson Koivun. Who do you like this weekend?
0: Yeah, look, I won't give you my favourite from the top of the market, because that's going to be the bookie beater. But another one that I do like up there was, as I aforementioned beginning of the show, was Ben Griffin. So I think that he's got

0: was forming other Donald Ross designed golf courses. Most recently, that was at the 2026 PGA Championship, which was played at Ronnemink, a Donald Ross design, and he finished 14th. He's also played well at Eastlake. He's played in the Tour Championship once. He finished 10th in that event. Again, that's a Donald Ross design. And at Sedgefield Country Club, which is another regular event where we'll actually go next week for the Wyndham Championship, he's played there 4 times and he's finished 4th, 7th and 11th in 3 of those instances, playing on a Donald Ross design. Now, Ben Griffin is coming off a 59th last week in the Open, and I actually see that as a positive because he hasn't had a lot of time on links courses. It's only the 4th time he's played in the Open, and the 3 times prior to that he's actually missed the cut. So it's the first time he's made the weekend at the Open. But I do think that we're possibly getting an inflated price on Ben Griffin given that most recent result, which I actually think you can take as a bit of a positive. So Ben Griffin in the win market over at the TAB at the moment, he is paying $29 for the win, or you can get a top 20 on him at $2.40. And if you were looking for a bit of a long shot, I do like William Mao in the win market. He's 125-1. Top 20 is $5, or a top 40 is $2.65. Again, really honing in on that over 200-yard approach range. He is one of the best in the field, second best in the field within that range. He missed the cut at the 3M Open, but he was the best in the field with his irons and was mainly with the putters. So with this change in green surfaces we're seeing with a redeveloped and renovated course, some of those golfers who have played this previously, they're used to putts breaking a certain way, and with brand new green complexes it can actually have the opposite effect of having experience on the course can be a negative. So prior to that at the 3M Open, William Mao was 10th in the Yesco Championship, a tournament he won the year prior, and I think he's worth a shot, especially at those big triple figure odds.
1: Now, who is your deep dive golf bookie beater for the week?
0: So this week is, as I promised, at the top of the market, actually. Third favourite at the moment, Xander Schauffele. He is 19s for the win, or $2.50 is the bookie better with a top 20 finish. That top 20 was paying $2, so TAB are boosting that out to $2.50 just to get a top 20 for you. Now, if I go through Xander's history on Donald Ross design. So, Aronimink most recently at the PGA Championship, he was 7th. Played there at the BMW Championship back in 2018. He finished 3rd there as well. At Oak Hill, he finished 18th in the PGA Championship there as well. And then at Eastlake, he has never finished worse than 7th in more than 10 appearances in the Tour Championship, including winning there in 2017. So all up, in all his experiences on Donald Ross courses, he's never finished worse than 18th. It is his first appearance at the Detroit Golf Club, which I think that is a benefit given the change of the greens. If you've got experience here, sometimes it can irk you a little bit when you think a putter is going to break a new way, a different way than what it actually does in real life now that all the greens have been relayed. Most recently, we saw Xander finishing 18th at the Open. So, obviously, he's one of the best golfers in the world, particularly very, very good with his long irons over 200 yards, which I believe is going to be really key this week with the amount of approach shots that are going to come on those long par fours particularly. So that is the deep dive golf bookie better this week. That's Xander Schauffele, $19 for the win, or the bookie better itself on the top 20 was paying $2. TAB are going to boost that all the way up to $2.50 for you.
2: I like that top 20. If people want to check out more of you, Dave, where can they find you?
0: Yep, so patreon.com/deepdivegolf is the main page, obviously on Twitter and Facebook as well. Most recently, very nice photo of myself holding the claret jug yesterday with our very own Ryan Fox. Fantastic celebrations yesterday with Foxy at Tactile Square. Well lauded as he absolutely should be, and just such a special moment for our country. I just think he deserves all the plaudits he's getting, and look, it was a fantastic event.
2: Yeah, bloody awesome. Well done to Aucklanders and those who also turned up for it. Hey, have a fantastic week, mate. Appreciate your time.
0: Awesome. Thanks, Chappy. Thanks much.
2: Dave Felisky there for Deep Dive Golf. You can check out Sport Nation Mornings if you did miss out anything from there, but he's tipping Xander Schauffele to win this week, or top 20 boosted to $2.50. We'll head to the rural parts of the Lower South Island. Next in chat, School Kid Sevens. Can't wait. 25 minutes away from 11. 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
14: Yeah, keep your texts going through on 8833. Lots of chat around Eden Park and the stadiums as well. And let's continue to celebrate the efforts of those at the Commonwealth Games this morning. Gold for Clairbert and Hobbs. Silvers as well for McTaggart, Fairweather and Lauren Bruce. It is 20 minutes away from 11 here on Sport Nation. We've got an All Blacks tour coming out. We've just wrapped Opiki. NPC starts tomorrow. But at the proper grassroots level, this weekend will be a primary school sevens tournament that's been running for over 120 years. For more than a century, the annual Millers Flat Tournament has been a highlight on children's sporting calendars, with generations of families from throughout Otago and Southland taking part since 1902. We've had someone text through saying that a mate of theirs and his son are going from Queenstown and they go nearly every year. Let's go to Brooke Reichel now, who works at Miller's Flat School. Brooke, how are you?
0: Good, thanks. How are you?
14: Mate, we are great. This sounds like so much fun. Tell us more about the Miller Flat School Sevens Tournament, because it's incredible how long it has lasted. It must be so important.
0: Well, it's been running for over 100 years. It's gone through two world wars, only to be cancelled because of COVID. So, and it brings a lot of stories around the tournament, you know, through families that have been through generations of playing in the tournament, and yeah, teams come from far and wide every year to take part, so it's great.
14: Tell us about some of those stories then.
0: Well, I went to school here, and I used to play in the tournament myself as a young netballer, and now my children come to the school and play in the tournament. We've got, there's generations of stories, lots of stories.
14: I love it. That's
7: speaking
14: so cool.
7: of generations, we had a text in saying if this person's child wins it, it'll be three generations that have won the comp.
14: Wow.
7: And, Brooke, my family lives in Bannockburn in central Otago as well, and I used to play a few games for Strathtyre in the Otago competition as well, so I know what that southern brand of rugby feels like. Is that the sort of flavour you're trying to give for this tournament, that southern hospitality?
0: Absolutely. We've got 23 students at the school and 15 families that, and a great community in our Miller's Flat Township that just bring this event to life. And we sort of put our personal touch on it, making sure that we accommodate everyone the best we can. And, you know, as we know, numbers are pumping everywhere through all schools and clubs. So it's getting harder to accommodate everybody, but we do our best to make it fair and, yeah, just keep that event as personal as we can, but as fun as we can.
7: How many Jimmy's pies are you rustling up for the weekend? And is there some cookie times as well?
0: Thousands.
7: Love it.
0: Lots of Jimmy's pies. They've been supporting our event for years, so it's great to have them on board.
14: Yeah, run us through the tournament, Brooke. Because as you say, 23 kids at the school, people might just go, oh, okay, so it's only three teams. So what age groups, how many teams, how many players, what's the format of the tournament, how far are people coming?
0: Okay, so we've got a year 5 and 6, 7, 8 netball teams, and they come, they've got four courts to play on.
14: Wow.
0: And we've got 38 teams playing in that competition. And we've got a rugby competition that runs from year 2 Ripper right through to year 8 Tackle. And we've got 110 teams coming to play in that competition.
14: Right.
0: And they come from all over, like Dunedin, South Otago, Southland, Central Otago, Upper Clutha, Southern Lakes District, but they come from all over the place.
14: Why do you think it's survived so long? And why do you think people are making such an effort year on year to come to this tournament?
0: I think because we've got such a great support with our community, and we just make sure that we take into account all those little things that sometimes get forgotten about. Teams that travel far and wide to get here, making sure they have a later start time, because some of them are travelling 2 hours to get to our event. So making sure that all the little things are taken into account when we're creating our event is, I think is very important and keeps it running the way it does.
14: That personable side of it is probably what's missing from the bigger centres, right, when it comes to school and club sport.
7: I agree.
14: So for this to still be happening with local community, it has to be at the core of it.
0: Absolutely, yeah. It's some of those little things do get forgotten about sometimes, and I think that's what makes this event very unique, and I think that's what keeps it popular. The biggest competition that we had was 125 rugby and 40 netball teams, and
7: wow,
0: that just about blew us to bits. I think we reached our tipping point that day.
14: Yeah, that's a fair few, isn't it? You've done well there.
0: But we've got the great support of our community and sponsors, and that just makes the event run smoothly. So we're very lucky to have that.
7: I know you guys are almost on the border of Otago and Southland, and those two teams are playing in the MPC opening round this week. Is there going to be a small war going on in Miller's Flat with the loyalties going each way?
0: Could be.
7: Who's the personal choice? Are we Otago or are we Stags?
0: I'm Otago. Through and through.
14: Oh, and it's on Saturday as well, Southland Otago, 5 o'clock.
0: I know,
14: you guys
0: I know.
14: Have timed so that well, haven't you?
0: I know. No, we do have some people tied up in that as well, but, you know, we come first.
7: Absolutely.
14: Brooke, with such a history, who are some people of note or those who have been associated with the event or the club or the school?
0: Well, that's a good question. I need to dig into that one. Off the top of my head, I can't... Charlie Marsh.
14: Oh, yeah.
0: Harry Hansen.
14: Oh, awesome.
0: There's plenty.
14: Sure there has been.
7: There's
14: got to
7: be plenty over 100 years.
0: Off the top of my head,
14: no, you're good. You're good. It's been bloody cold of late. I was reading reports from a couple of years ago when some games were getting played in sub-zero. I'm sure the kids were still absolutely frothing it, though. How are conditions looking for this weekend?
0: There are some toe curling temperatures that happen on the day, but you know we've got measures in place to keep them warm on the day. So.
14: Nice. What are numbers looking like for this weekend?
0: We've got 110 rugby and 38 netball.
14: Holy.
7: So is that close to or over 1,000 total?
0: That's about 1,400 competitors.
14: Woo! Jeepers.
7: Airbnbs around the area.

0: great camping grounds, and we've got a few Airbnbs around the valley, and the motels in Roxburgh. So yes, if they reach out, they can certainly be accommodated.
1: Well, my parents are actually travelling down the country, so there's probably one more in Bannockburn if anyone is interested.
0: Oh, well, there you go. put the heads up.
2: The annual Miller's Flat School 7 tournament this Saturday in Roxburgh. Brooke Reichel, hope it goes as well as possible, mate, and that it's another cracking success. Thanks so much
1: for joining us, mate.
0: No, thank you very much.
2: I loved that. That was such a cool yarn. Brooke Reichel there out of Miller's Flat School. It's been running every year since 1902, bar 1 year because of COVID. So they played through both world wars.
1: My dad actually just texted in saying, Miller's Flat, how good. Central Otago, stand up. What a place.
2: So
1: what a place.
2: A school with 23 kids holds a sevens tournament every year, and they're getting over 1,400 competitors.
1: That is outrageously good. I love it.
2: That's what
1: Otago is all about. They are the heart and soul of New Zealand, just great people.
2: That was fantastic. Keep your texts coming through on that. If you've got any stories around the Miller's Flat School Sevens event, if you've been involved, if you've got your kids involved, if your parents or grandparents were involved, would love to hear the stories from it. 8833. Plenty of texts, though, to get through. It is 11 minutes away from 11, Sport Nation.
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0: Talking about Halberg's, Chappie's put a hard ban out.
1: Just for now. Just for now.
0: A temporary hard ban.
1: Let's be present in the moment.
0: But we do appreciate your texts on 8833. Don't get us twisted.
1: Always appreciate the text. But let's be present in the moment and celebrate this for what it is, because we have not seen it before. And I think we need to celebrate that. We genuinely need to celebrate that. We've also been discussing chat around Eden Park after having their boss Nick Sortner on with us earlier. If you did miss that, Sport Nation Mornings, wherever you get your podcasts or on sportnation.nz. Sortner spelled S-A-U-T-N-E-R if you did want to look that up.
0: Former VFL player I learned today. I've known Nick for a few years as well, yep. But I did not know that.
1: I don't know why we insist on retaining a stadium in suburban Auckland when this city desperately needs an injection of life into the CBD, says this texter. It baffles me when the Eden Park Trust Board seems shocked when they don't get granted events permits when they're located in a residential area. The CRL is about to be finished, which will make the centre more accessible than ever. Eden Park now seems hell-bent on becoming an events venue with the occasional upgrade. It's terrible for cricket, average for football. About all it's good for is a sold-out All Blacks game. Nick Sorno keeps talking about the economic benefit. Surely the economic benefit will be greater in another part of the city. I agree with aspects of what you've said there. It's not going to change any time soon, though, I'm sorry. And for what Eden Park is at the moment, for what Eden Park offers to the city, and as Nick said with us, and I encourage you to go back and listen to it if you did miss it, they are going for sporting events, musical events, and they're thinking outside the box with what else they can offer down the track. And you mentioned the City Rail link. It's going to be 7 minutes from the city centre to Eden Park. I totally get not everyone wants to go from Eden Park into the city before or after, or the other way around. But for what it is, for where it is, and for what it offers to Auckland and a city of Auckland's size and the versatility that it offers, I like Eden Park. And I want a waterfront stadium. But for where we are at the moment in the end of July 2026, it's Eden Park.
0: Yeah, I agree. I would like to see a waterfront stadium. Will it happen anytime soon? No, it won't. It's very unfortunate. As a musician, though, I know how expensive it has become to get acts to come to New Zealand with all the freight as well. So what they're doing there is great, and it was really promising to hear that they can get more events without restriction anymore. So that is a really positive thing for the Auckland economy.
1: Richard messaged through saying, lads, look like Eden Park wasn't full on Sunday either for the football, supposedly sold out. I don't know if there was any talk of it selling out.
0: I didn't hear any.
1: No, I certainly didn't. I was looking at tickets on the day of going, but still get 40,000, the most for a men's football game in New Zealand. Was fantastic. After 11 o'clock, we're going to chat some NBL, National Basketball League, with Charlie Dalton. Sport Nation, coming up 11 o'clock.
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9: Two haka as well. Teenager all on the field for...
10: Claiming the regular season title.
11: And it's not through lack of effort.
12: Oh.
11: The razzle, the dazzle.
12: Double clutch.
11: The sizzle and the sausage Millen Newton.
13: Wow. Aaliyah, lovely work. So athletic. They will have an elimination final to come during the week as Munir.

0: politicians from a domestic level in the world, they need to be the ones coming out, and UEFA already have, they're calling an emergency virtual meeting, coming out and saying, you do this, we're not there.
1: And fair
0: enough.
1: They
0: need to put down their foot on this.
1: And fair enough. We mentioned the European Super League. Like we were saying, there's vested interests on both sides of that argument. This seems like a pretty cut and dry argument.

0: We saw what people power and negative sentiment can do for an idea like this. And I really don't see this getting all the way, because FIFA World Cup is the biggest tournament in world sport. We just experienced it. We're all sporting fans. We couldn't get away from it. Imagine if the third place team, the fourth place team, the winners, and multiple knockout qualifiers, too many to count on two hands, are not there. It's just not a World Cup. It's an invitational tournament.
1: Yeah, you lose your quality, is all it is. It becomes a diluted and disrespected product.
0: Oh, they're already playing with that, the reputational-wise. I know that there's couldn't be longer in terms of the window until the next one, but, man, they've got a clean-up job to do.
1: 27 and a half minutes past 11. If you've got any thoughts around that, we'll catch up with McIver, who's filling in for Staff next.
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0: Not for another 28 minutes, it's not, but then it will be. Stephen McIverson for Mark Stafford today. How are you, Matt?
1: Hey, I'm good. Sun's shining, sky's blue.
0: Bloody cold, though, isn't it? Pardon? 3 degrees when I walked to work this morning.
1: Oh, that's good, though, eh? Fresh.
0: No, not really. Just cold.
1: Where did you grow up?
2: I tend to agree with Chappie.
1: Yeah, so you don't
0: West
1: understand.
0: Auckland,
1: you, so you don't understand cold, really. So I grew up in the Waikato, you know, frost, freshness.
0: 3 degrees is cold.
1: Yeah, I know, but if you're not used to it, you're a bit soft, aren't you?
0: We had a texter come through. We had the interview with the Millers Flat Sevens tournament, which has been held every year, a primary school sevens tournament, held every year since 1902.
1: How cool. Bar
0: 1 year because of COVID.
1: Yeah.
0: Texter said earlier, the year that they played, it was -8 degrees.
1: Stuff that. And it's a primary school tournament?
0: Yeah.
1: Bet you they had the poor little buggers playing in bare feet.
0: Oh. the world's.
2: There's a pop-up Millers Flat Hospital, I believe, doing amputations for the poor.
0: The world's
2: poor
0: supply of Milo can't warm all those kids
1: up. Oh, awesome, awesome.
2: They're bred different down there, aren't they?
0: It's special.
1: Oh, God, tough. I mean, playing in bare feet is ridiculous.
0: And it's nuts, mate.
1: No.
0: Awful. You're filling in for staff between 12 and 3. What do you got?
1: We're going to look at it's Repco Supercars weekend. It's the second to last round of the Enduro Cup. Mm-hmm. Matt Payne, the Kiwi, still leads. So we're going to talk to Simon Chapman, Kiwi journalist who works for Speed Cafe. Get a little look at what's going on, a bit of goss too, because there's a famous name coming back to race in Bathurst this year, which
0: Who's
1: is
0: that?
1: Really cool. A team, Gary Rogers, the late Gary Rogers Motorsport.
0: Yes,
1: he's going to run. They're going to run James Moffat and really cool kid who races TA2 Trans Am cars, right? Nathan Hearn, who's raced out here, good kid, wants to race it. They're running a wild card.
0: Awesome.
1: So it's pretty exciting. And also Cam George after 2 o'clock. Ask him the hard questions. I want to ask him, does he really want a second team in New Zealand?
0: I believe he does.
1: There's a reason he wants it, right? I think I understand that. But does he know where one of the other teams comes from? Because I've got a tip, it's not from Christchurch. I've got a tip, there's another team coming. Or trying to enter.
2: Yeah, I think that might be the key word there.
1: And I think when I found out about it, I went, yeah, nah. But we'll find out, see if he knows. We're going to ask people their favourite individual sporting moment. As we all bask in the glow of Foxy, and we've looked back at the records going, man, there's some really cool stuff, but where does it stack and what's your favourite?
0: Between Zoe 12, this morning.
1: It'd been 12 and 1, right?
0: Yep. Zoe this morning.
1: Yeah. Oh, what did Zoe do? I've been asleep.
0: So I won a gold medal in the 100 metres.
1: Fantastic. Happy days.
2: It's interesting you bring that up because I feel like there's already the...
0: It's the biggest story of the week, Mac. How do you not know that?
1: Because I don't wake up and look at the paper, go online. So.
2: And it's interesting, there's already a Panthers in the NRL, so Palmerston North is out of the running, I'm afraid.
1: If you really want to know, I'm told an Auckland team.
2: Oh wow! Now I'm
1: out
2: against
1: of Eden
2: that.
1: Park.
2: I'm ready to fight. I'm ready to fight
1: okay,
2: that team.
1: So that's what I've been told. Truth to it, we can find out. But I went. Yeah, it makes sense.
0: I'd say not on Cameron George's watch. That won't happen.
2: No,
1: exactly right. And let's find
0: Stephen
1: out.
0: Stephen McIver's with you between 12 and 3, 25 minutes away from midday. Sport Nation.
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8: It is 20 minutes to midday here on Sport Nation. Mornings, Alex Chapman, Mitch James. We're with you for another 20 minutes before Stephen McIver takes over. Let's chat about a bit of racing now, and the Grand National Festival of Racing gets underway on Saturday. It will see the country's greatest jumpers and winter warriors. They contest 3 days of racing action, headlined by Grand National Day on Saturday, the 8th of August. Chris Rowe is the commercial manager of the Canterbury Jockey Club. Joins us now. How are you, Chris?
9: I'm very, very well, actually. I just want to start with another race, actually. Zoe Hobbs this morning. Congratulations. That was outstanding. I just loved it.
8: Mate, you're a sports fan, right? How cool are those sorts of moments?
9: Oh, they are. Look, I struggled to get engaged with the Commonwealth Games, to be fair, but when you see performances like that and a lot of the other performances that New Zealanders are putting out there, it just shows it still means an awful lot to those athletes, and you know, I'm starting to get in behind it.
8: Yeah, it is bloody good. We're just 3 days out from the start of Grand National Festival. How are you feeling about it? Is it nerves? Is it excitement? Is it, I just want this to get underway?
9: Yeah, we do. Like yesterday when I looked at the noms, and it's not my area to look at those, but I did look at them and I was a bit worried because there were early doors that were about three in the Sydenham Hurdles, which is the big hurdles race, the Avon City Ford Hurdles. But we finished up with seven in that. That's not too bad. Racecourse Hotel and Motor Lodge Coral Steeplechase on Saturday, $50,000 race. They're both $50,000 races, actually. Eight in the Steeplechase, so that's excellent. And then the Winning Edge Presentations Winter Cup, 18 horses can start, 21 are carded, so there's three ballots at this stage. Look, I'd have to say we couldn't be happier with this quality and the size of the fields that they're going to present themselves on Saturday.
8: For those who aren't as familiar with it, tell us a bit more about the Grand National Festival. What makes it so special and such a special event on this calendar?

0: how good is a day at the races? Yeah. How good is a day at the races? I reckon everyone who's in Christchurch or the surrounding areas get involved with the Jumps Festival. Yeah, there's nothing like going to the races and having a little tipple and maybe a couple beverages.
1: I do agree here on that comment around accessibility. You go to Stade de France in Paris, for example, and it's a 10-15 minute walk from the train, plus however long it takes, well over half an hour on the train to get to Paris's biggest city. And I know your argument, Paris's biggest stadium, it is a bigger city. I get all of that, but we have to look at where Auckland is in the moment, and 7 minutes on the CRL from CBD to Eden Park, a 2 minute walk across the road, and you're at a national stadium which holds more than 40,000 and is going to continue to host massive events. For what we have at the moment, and it's like, I think we should have a waterfront stadium in this country, well, in Auckland in particular, but for where we are at the moment in 2026, this whole I'm not going to go because it sucks whinging is, I think so.
0: Yeah, if you're a sports fan, get around it. I think it's a balancing thing at the end of the day, isn't it? This texter who texts her about Sydney, etc., they are right about Olympic Park, the Olympic Park. It is an absolute atrocity to get to. You're talking sometimes over an hour from the CBD in Sydney by car. Mm. It is terrible. Albeit they do have better public transport than we do in Auckland and New Zealand. However, it is still a nightmare to get to. And then you've got to get from the central station or wherever you're getting off on the line to wherever you are in a big city like Sydney. It is a nightmare. I think going forward for any potential new development or with the Eden Park argument, it's just about balance. It's about finding ways to make it as accessible as possible.
1: Yeah, which the City Rail Link hopefully will do.
0: We'll see,
1: In Auckland and the whole, it's tough parking around Eden Park. Don't park then. Don't drive. You go to the biggest stadiums in the world. You go to London, New York, Sydney, Paris, wherever you want. Very rarely is your mode of transport to get there driving, because all the roads are shut, because that's just how it works, people.
0: Auckland public transport is pretty crap, let's say. But I'm interested to see how this new City Rail Link goes and how that pertains to Eden Park and events, etc. Mm. You can park your car at a park and ride, go do the train.
1: Totally.
0: How many times have I done that, Chappie? Precisely zero. So that is maybe part of the problem for the everyday punter. But yeah, it's going to be very interesting. And as we heard from Nick Sortner and his chat earlier, he's got plenty of ideas. Mm. And he's so passionate about this place, he's not going to die wondering. So it's going to be really interesting to see where we end up. Because like you say, Chappie, realistically, I am team Waterfront Stadium all the way, but it's just not going to happen in the next little bit. So yeah, going to be good. Watch the space, I would say.
1: And it's good that there is a boss of the National Stadium wanting to try things. 8833 is our number, 10 minutes away from midday.
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4: Results, reaction and what it all means from here. 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
1: Yeah, we're with you for about another couple of minutes. Tim has texted through saying, "Hi guys, I watched Zoe, great result, but the coverage? ? Where was the medal ceremony and no fans in the crowd? Yeah, nah, it's a bit low level. Medal ceremony will be tomorrow, as is often the case with late night athletics or late night events in general, but often happens with athletics. They do the medal ceremony the next day. So obviously you'd like your moment of straight after the event, having your little celebrations, getting your medal, going back to the hotel, celebrating with the medal, having all of that. But Zoe has to come back tomorrow to get her medal, so we'll definitely still get that. On your point, Tim, about the crowd, it's bucketing down there. And I would say the majority of the crowd would have been like up on a concourse under shelter. That would have been close to a sellout, that event. And for the awful weather that it was, I actually thought there were a lot of people that braved those conditions really well to still sit in their seats.
0: Same. And keeping in mind it was 9:40 p.m. local time and the rain. Yeah, I can see where you're coming from. It wasn't the greatest visuals, but I'm sure that there was plenty of people in that crowd braving it out. Who cares? You won gold.
1: I was going to say, the visuals of Zoe Hobbs crossing the line in first is the most important one from a New Zealand sports fan perspective. From 50 years ago, Miller's flag.

0: whoever is involved in that this weekend. It sounds like a wonderful special event, and we need more of those sorts of long-standing, historic events that just contribute to communities. Thanks so much to Brian and Bradis for their help today. Mitch, ka kite, I'll see you tomorrow.
1: See you tomorrow from Christchurch.
0: Have a wonderful day, guys.
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18: Good afternoon and welcome into the Rural Roundup. Happy Wednesday, everyone. It is a good day today. Zoe Hobbs, Blow Me Down, gold medal. New Zealand's first ever medal in the 100 metres. She set the PB in Oceania record of 10.93 seconds at the Commonwealth Games. incredible news for her, but also for Stratford, the small rural town in the Taranaki region where Zoe Hobbs grew up. I'm sure everyone there will be celebrating today, including her parents.